0: there in Luke 8, and he's traveling around from one town and village to another, and he is proclaiming the good news of the kingdom of God. So Jesus at this point has called his disciples together. He's got a larger group who are traveling with him, but the crowds are coming to him from near and far. They're coming out of the cities and out of the villages to see and to hear the Lord Jesus. And Jesus is proclaiming the good news, literally the gospel, of the kingdom of God. He stands as God's king, and he's saying God's rule has arrived amongst you. The power of heaven is being released on earth. And as you go back into the Old Testament, you'll see that God's kingdom is a place of justice, a place of righteousness, a place of abundance, a place of blessing, of love, of peace, where people are raised up and they sit in dignity. The image is around the Lord's table on the mountain of the Lord, a feast of the finest foods, the richest foods, the finest wines. This is the image, and Jesus is saying this kingdom, the fullness of God's power, is starting to break through. And so it's quite important that Jesus actually tells us how this is to happen. What is the agent that is going to bring this into being? And we're going to explore this question because it's a question that they had and it's a question that I think we have. What will bring this transformation? We're going to explore it from a very familiar parable. If you've been around churches and Christianity for a while, I guarantee you have heard this. If you haven't, you are going to have a crash course in probably one of Jesus' most famous pieces of teaching. But can I warn you that the problem is that familiarity breeds contempt. Oh yeah, I know what this is talking about. Oh yeah, it's really easy. And you know what? Jesus actually gives us the answers in the passage. So Cameron, sit down, let's move on. Okay, we've got four things we're going to look at. We're going to look at the sower, the seed, the soil, and then how to cultivate our hearts. Now, if you're new to Christianity, I think it's fantastic that you're here. If perhaps you're new to parables, what is a parable? Well, a parable is a word picture. Jesus and other teachers like him used to use everyday mundane life situations and use them to illuminate spiritual truth. And all the elements of the story that Jesus is telling, they have meanings. And so we need to look beyond the immediate and find what is the truth that Jesus is teaching. I can imagine it's not unrealistic that Jesus is actually standing in the middle of a wheat field, that maybe there are people cultivating on the hill behind him as he teaches. And so he picks up the local scene and he tells us something about the kingdom of God. The sower. There is someone who goes out to sow. Let me read to us from the parable. A farmer went out to sow his seed. As he was scattering the seed, some fell on the path and it was trampled on, and the birds ate it up. Some fell on the rocky ground, and when it came up, the plants withered because they had no moisture. Other seed fell amongst the thorns, which grew up with it and choked the plants. And still others fell on good soil. It came up and yielded a crop 100 times more than what was sown. When he had said this, he called out, "Whoever has ears to hear, let them hear." A man went out, a sower, a farmer went out to sow seed. Who is Jesus talking about? Well, at one level, anyone who ministers the word of God, anyone who speaks the word of God, I am acting, let me say, as a small s sower this morning. If you go to a connect group and you are speaking the word of God, you are sowing at that point. There is an element where each of us is called to sow the word of God into the lives of others. But behind the small s sowers is a capital S sower. Because the word that I am speaking, the word that is spoken in your connect groups, the word when you take scripture and speak it to one another that you speak is not your word. The one who speaks is God Almighty. Remember the gift of the Spirit that fell upon the church, and it is that Holy Spirit who takes God's word and applies them to our hearts. The word of God is living and active, we read. What do you expect when you come to scripture? Do we approach it perhaps as an information book that teaches us about religion and ethics and morals and history? Do we read it as an encyclopedia about religious experience that people throughout history have written down, oh, this is some stuff that we thought about God? Brothers and sisters, that is not the word that we are preaching. That is not the word that we are reading. That is not the word that Jesus himself proclaimed. The Apostle Paul said it like this. He said, I want you to know, brothers and sisters, that the gospel, the good news that I preached is not of human origin. He didn't make it up. I didn't make it up. We didn't make it up. I did not receive it from any man, any woman, nor was I taught it. Rather, I received it by revelation from Jesus Christ. The sower, the one who spreads the seed, is the Lord Almighty. So what do we expect? When we pick up our Bibles, perhaps you're in the habit of reading your Bible every day. Can I encourage you to do that? It's a great thing to do. But what do you expect? This is not a dead word. This is God himself speaking to us. The word of God is living and active. It is not just information imparted to make us smarter. It is personal communication by God through his word, empowered by his Spirit. It brings us into relationship with him. We hear from him and then we respond with prayer and praise. What do we expect? Do you expect that you will hear God's voice? Brothers and sisters, it is the Lord Jesus who is the sower. Listen to him. And for those of us who are teachers, for those of us who share in the ministry of proclaiming this word, Scripture warns us, not many of us should you become teachers, my fellow believers, because you know that we who teach will be judged more strictly. Why? Because we are called to be ambassadors, to be spokespeople for someone else. I am called, Maddie is called, others who preach and teach and lead in all sorts of different ways. We are called to faithfully represent, to faithfully proclaim a word that is not our own. And he will stand behind that and he will hold us to account. Who is the sower? The sower is God himself. We then get introduced to a next part of our parable, the seed. And in verse 11, Jesus himself just tells us the seed is the word of God, the word that is proclaimed, the gospel, the good news of the kingdom that Jesus himself is proclaiming. This is the seed. But have you ever stopped to think, why does he use the image of a seed? Think about it. Seeds have creative power. They germinate. They give birth to new life. In animals, in plants, the seed, the single cell, it germinates and gives rise to something that is new. Seeds bring forth life. And we read in Genesis, the seed, which is God's word, again and again and again in Genesis chapter 1, we read these words, and God said, this seed, this word is powerful, creative, transformative. We read this in 2 Peter 3, that people deliberately forgot that long ago, by God's word, the heavens came into being. God spoke and creation happened. The seed germinated and life came. And not just life, but new life. Peter again, he says, you have been born again, not of perishable seed, but of imperishable through the living and enduring word of God. God's word by his spirit brings life and new life. Maybe this morning you're someone who hasn't necessarily put your trust in the Lord Jesus. You're kind of interested, you want to know more. It's great you're here. Brothers and sisters, listen to God. Not me, but the one who speaks the words that I am speaking. It is by his spirit that he brings new life. That is where you will find him, in his word. It is a creative and a recreative power, but it is also surprising. You know, the Romans had come and they had brought their kingdom and they had represented it by military standards, by the legions, by the power and administrative glory of Rome. They had put their roads to the farthest reaches of their empires and stamped their mark on all those cultures that they conquered. Why didn't Jesus choose an image of power, like a sword, like my hammer? Why didn't he use something and talk about how the word of God will strike you down, the word of God will crush resistance, the word of God will consume you like a fire? It'd be rather scary, wouldn't it? But he says no. The word of God is like a seed. It's an image of weakness, one that Jesus uses in John's gospel to say, he is like a seed, it must fall to the ground and die before bringing forth new life. Seeds work slowly. They take time, but they bring incredible power. That power is released slowly, persistently, gently. It's rarely rapid, but it can achieve incredible things. One seed can give birth to a forest. One seed can crack the hardest rock. Seeds have incredible power. It's no coincidence that Jesus uses that image to speak of his word. A word that will bring life. A word that will bring new life. A word that will bring incredible, powerful change over time. But a word that will not crush us. A word that will not break us. A word that will not consume us. But a word that will transform us. And the soils, the next part of our parable. Jesus unpacks this for us. Four soils, and he tells us in verse 12 that these soils are the hearts of those who hear. The hearts, if you understand how the scriptures work, it's not just the center of the emotions. The hearts are the things that direct our life, our allegiance, the things that we love, our worship. The hearts were the center of being. They are the center of being. And so when Jesus talks about our hearts, he's talking about our entire lives. And he says, those along the paths are those who hear. And then the devil comes and takes away the word from their heart so they may not believe and be saved. These are the ones, they hear the word, but it just doesn't penetrate. It lands on their heart, but it doesn't penetrate into their hearts. They're distracted, their hearts are hardened, and then the birds come and the seed is gone. There's a warning here. Do we listen with hard hearts? Is the sermon the bit of church that you kind of tolerate? You kind of put up with? How long has he gone for now? Yeah, okay. Are we looking forward to the conversation, maybe the pizza afterwards? Maybe it's the singing, but you know what, brothers and sisters, the singing is great, but we don't just sing, we sing scripture. We sing to God, we sing his truth, we sing in response to his word to us. Do we listen with hard hearts? And Jesus actually tells us that what's at stake is salvation. Because the word of God is a promise, it's an invitation, and it must be met by faith. It must be received and responded to. It must go deep into the heart, and we must, in response to his grace, build our lives around Christ. And as we do this in his strength, salvation, kingdom life flows in us. If you are struggling with the word of God, let me say, fundamentally, it is not an intellectual problem. There is one who does not want you to hear. But you know what? He has been defeated. And so call out to God. What is it, Father, that you would teach me? And that irresistible, gentle, transforming word will break through the hardest of hearts. Those on rocky ground, Jesus said, are the ones who receive the word with joy when they hear it. The rocks here are not on the surface. A thin layer of soil lying and then a bedrock underneath that. And so the seed goes into the soil, but the roots cannot penetrate. And so these are the ones who receive the word with joy, but they have no root. They believe for a while, but in the time of testing, they fall away. These are those who are attracted to Jesus. They hear the word and they go, there is something about that I love. They're excited. But at the end of the day, they do not stand. It's interesting. How long's a while? Have you thought about that one? It could be weeks, it could be months, it could be years. But the interesting thing here is when they are put to the test, in the time of testing, they choose to be elsewhere. They walk away. And what that actually shows us is that instead of accepting Jesus' invitation into his kingdom, they have invited Jesus into their kingdom. Jesus, I've got some life goals. You can help me get there. I want you to keep me safe. I want you to give me comfort. I want you to look after me. I want you to help me achieve what I want. And when the crisis comes and those things aren't coming, we find someone else that we think is better able to help us with our kingdom. At the time of testing, they fall away. There is no root, there is no life. What looked so good is shown to be empty. The seed that fell among the thorns stands for those who hear, but as they go on their way, they are choked by life's worries, riches, and pleasures, and they do not mature. Number three, the soil is good. It's been cultivated, but alongside the seed are the seeds of the weeds, the thorns, the thistles. My understanding of Palestinian botany is fairly limited. But the good thing is there's books on my shelf, not particularly about Palestinian botany, but about commentaries that explain these things. And in Palestine, they have weeds that I think probably would leave our weeds for dead. They have thorn bushes that will grow up quickly and be meters high and overwhelm the plants that are there. Literally, the word here is to apply pressure around the neck to harm or kill. These thorns are throttling the seed. And so there is no fruit. Brothers and sisters, this is the scariest one for me. As a staff team, we've been sitting down and doing some work to unpack our community, to try and really get to know what is it that makes our community tick and how we can actually minister the gospel better to our community. And one of the things we've sort of talked about this and we've come up with some groups. And you know what? One of the groups we came up with, we called it the Lifestylers. Okay, you may not think of yourself as a lifestyler, but a lifestyler in Launceston are those people for whom we look around and we go, living in Tassie is great. Maybe we've moved here from the mainland and we're like, we love living here. There's an amazing countryside. We can enjoy beautiful natural delights. There is food, there is wine. You know what? Most of the mainland is kept out by that lovely thing called the Bass Strait. Okay, we rejoice in the fact that we can enjoy the good things, the abundance of Tasmania. We've got our shacks, we go on our holidays, we enjoy the blessings. What does Jesus actually say these thorns are? Yes, life worries, and many of us know those. Riches and pleasures. And it's not that God is a spoil sport and he's somehow saying, I don't want you to enjoy anything good. No, our God is a God who blesses us richly. But you know what? Sometimes we can allow these things to come up and they just choke the life out of the seed. I've got a friend who at the end of the year, he's invited me to walk the Eastern Arthurs with him. Now, if you don't know the Eastern Arthurs, we're going down into the southwest wilderness and we're talking about some fairly serious bush, okay? The kind of thing where they say, today's walk is 8 kilometres. it's going to take you 12 hours to do that. You're like, oh, if I set my heart on doing that, now what I eat, how I exercise, all those things, if I'm going to do that, I actually have to get ready. I have to set my heart on that, and my life is shaped. Our problem, I think, is that we find ourselves pulled into so many different directions. And yeah, I love Jesus, and I'm committed to church and being part of his people, but life's worries, riches, and pleasures drag us in so many different ways that we no longer are able to say that we are setting our hearts fully. Our hearts are divided. And brothers and sisters, Jesus says that our faith at that point will be fruitless. But the seed on good soil stands for those with a noble and good heart who hear the word, retain it, and by persevering, produce a crop. Now, again, I'm not a botanist, but I understand a crop 100-fold is an amazing yield. This is abundance. Plant one, get 100. This is the power of the word, God's creative and recreative power. Received into the heart that is good and noble. Why? Because it has been transformed by God's grace to us through Christ. Not because these are the good people, but they have been transformed and the Holy Spirit has cultivated that heart. And no matter where our hearts are this morning, that good and noble heart can be yours by God's grace. Ask him. And what we actually see is the crop that is brought forth. What is the crop that we're talking about? Jesus is proclaiming the life of the kingdom, and it is that life in us and through us. We should be able to see, what are the fruit of the Spirit? Love. Are we growing in love? Joy. Do we have joy in all circumstances? Peace, faithfulness, goodness, kindness, self-control. These things should be coming up with us. Not necessarily flick a switch and they appear, but the seed as it bears fruit in our lives will be transforming us. We should be able to see how God is bringing his kingdom to work in our hearts. But not only in us, through us. God uses us to impact others. God uses us to bring the values and the life and light of his kingdom in our families, in our neighborhoods, in our community groups, in our workplaces. Do people experience the blessing of the kingdom through us? Brothers and sisters, the word that Jesus is speaking here tells us that we should expect this 100-fold. And it's not us, it's the power of his word in us. We should expect to see communities transformed. We should expect men and women, boys and girls, to know, to love and serve the God that we do. So how do we cultivate our hearts? We're not the sower, that's God. We're not the seed, that's his word, but our hearts are ours. So what can we do that can cultivate the goodness of that soil? Luke has already given us the answers. We need to be awed at the power and majesty and authority of God. The one who speaks to us is the one who said to the man lying dead on in the funeral procession, "Young man, I say to you, get up." And he did. The one who speaks is the one who said on the way to heal the centurion's servant, and the centurion, recognizing the incredible authority of the Lord Jesus, said, "I am not worthy that you come. Speak the word. Your power is sufficient. You don't need to see this guy. You don't need to touch him. Your command is enough." And he was healed. Are we awed at the Lord Jesus? Does our heart say, "I am not worthy. I am not enough"? But are we also amazed at his grace? Like the woman that weeps over Jesus' feet, who wipes her tears up with her hair. This extravagant act of love in response to the grace and forgiveness that she has received. And Jesus said, those who are forgiven much, they love much. Brothers and sisters, you have been forgiven much. Are we amazed at his grace? That one like this would love us, and he does. Why wouldn't you listen to him? Speak, Lord. Speak. So not only awed at his power and amazed at his grace, but brothers and sisters, are we aware of the privilege we have? Jesus himself spoke to his disciples and he said, "The knowledge of the secrets of the kingdom of God has been given to you." And in the word of God, the knowledge of the secrets of the kingdom of God has been given to us. He has brought us here. He has put us under the teaching ministry of God, of his own word. What a privilege. If we want to hear God speak, all we need to do is pick up his word. All we need to do is come to him and say, "Speak." Are we aware of the privilege we have? Brothers and sisters, whoever has ears to hear, let them hear. Amen.
1: Our message for today came to us from the Reverend Cameron Munro, who shared from the Gospel of Luke, chapter 8 and verses 1 to 11. Reverend Munro is the lead minister at St. John's Church, which is situated at 157 St. John's Street in the city. Their Sunday services were recently changed and are now held each week at 8 a.m. and 10 a.m. The network office, which is also located at 157 St. John Street, is manned Monday to Friday between the hours of 9 a.m. and 1 p.m. The office manager is Joe Armstrong. 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
5: Hello, I'm Sarah Wormby. Australia's fuel stocks continue to be higher than when the Iran war broke out earlier this year. Energy Minister Chris Bowen has given his weekly update on the nation's fuel reserves. He says Australia is doing very well.
6: Now, Australia currently has 43 days worth of petrol, 36 days worth of diesel, and 30 days worth of jet fuel. As I said, all three levels are more than on the 28th of February when Iran was first bombed.
5: Global volatility and economic turbulence have dominated annual talks between the leaders of Australia and New Zealand. Sean Bendley reports.
7: Prime Ministers Anthony Albanese and Christopher Luxon met with top fuel, aviation and agricultural executives in Queensland to discuss vulnerabilities in sovereign defence and supply chains. Mr. Albanese says the enduring friendship between Australia and New Zealand could help the countries face growing challenges.
8: We're living in a world which is really volatile, where there is a great deal of turbulence, and some of the old certainties that commanded global trade and global activity has disappeared.
5: Ambulance Tasmania workers have secured a new three-year wage deal that will deliver pay rises of almost 9% over the life of the agreement. Pulse Tasmania reports the deal not only includes salary increases, but also changes to the classification structure, targeted pay boosts for specialist roles, and improved conditions aimed at supporting worker well-being. Now that workers have accepted the deal, it will be lodged with the Tasmanian Industrial Commission. A gunman has targeted family and friends mourning a slain Sydney underworld figure in Sydney's western suburbs yesterday afternoon. James Wilson has the details.
9: Mid-afternoon in Punchbowl. A gunman holding an AK-47 unleashing on a function centre.
10: Hold it. Are you done?
9: Done.
10: Let's go, lad.
9: The intended target, friends and family of slain Coconut Cartel leader Lorenzo Lamalu. His wake was supposed to be inside the Diamond Venues Club, but was moved at the last minute. The gunman's stolen SUV burnt out nearby on Gillian Place moments after.
5: The World Health Organization has announced a $500 million plan to curb the Ebola outbreak in the Democratic Republic of Congo and neighboring Uganda. There have been nearly 400 confirmed cases in the DRC and 62 confirmed deaths, making it the fourth largest Ebola outbreak on record. Director General Tedros Adhanom Ghebreyesus says the funding will help to tackle the spread now and in the future.
11: The opportunity now is to act with clarity and discipline, using a common plan to guide a common effort. If we do that, we can bring this outbreak to an end and strengthen the systems that protect people from the next one.
5: Also in news, the long-awaited tap-and-go technology will begin a statewide rollout in some of Victoria's train networks from today. And Surf Lifesavers in New South Wales are urging people to stay out of the water at unpatrolled beaches this long weekend, as rough conditions are expected to continue. This is Air News. In the AFL, Port Adelaide has survived a fourth quarter scare in a scrappy affair, defeating West Coast by one goal, 11-11-77 to 10-11-71. Power coach Josh Carr says they did what they needed to do.
3: They probably got a little bit too tight there in the end, but you know, an away game in front of a big crowd, you know, under a lot of pressure, so it was nice to just get the win in the end.
5: The Lions and Dockers also had wins. In rugby league, two games this afternoon. The Tigers play the Panthers and the Sharks face the Dragons. In Saturday's games, wins to the Titans and Dolphins. The Socceroos drew 1-1 with Switzerland in their World Cup warm-up this morning. Meanwhile, the Matildas have gone down to Mexico 1-0 in their international friendly. And Formula One, it's another qualifying victory for Mercedes, as their sports Paul Walsh reports.
12: Mercedes' Kimi Antonelli has again secured pole, this time at the Monaco Formula One Motor Racing Grand Prix. In a tense Q3 session of qualifying, where the top spot changed hands three times in the final seconds, it was Antonelli who was fastest by 0.043 seconds from Red Bull's Max Verstappen.
13: I think this is the most intense qualifying of the year. You keep getting closer to the wall, and it's just about fine margin. It's not easy to put the lap together.
12: So Antonelli and Verstappen will share the front row, with Ferrari's Lewis Hamilton and Charles Leclerc on the second, Isaac Hadjer and George Hamilton making up the third, with McLaren's Oscar Piastri and Lando Norris to start from the fourth row.
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14: 23-year-old electrician Zach Morrisby from Mornington has announced he is running for Clarence City Council in October. Tasmania Fire Service crews have battled a structure fire on Bowden Street in Glenorchy overnight, and 16-year-old Jed Burgess from Lindisfarne will represent Australia against New Zealand in an under-18s gridiron match next month. 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
19: Partly cloudy across Lonnie today, heading for a top of 18. Possible shower for tomorrow, Monday with a high of 16, and partly cloudy for Tuesday with 17.
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26: Andrew was so scared. Because he was scared I'm going to stab him. Your Jesus ruined my life. That's it. I've got something to tell you. I gave up. Gave up on what? I told you, your Jesus ruined my life. What does that mean? I know who is he now. Who is Jesus? He's the great sacrifice.
27: Thank you.
1: So I want to start, Sharif, by asking you just a little bit about your background. You're a Release International partner. Could you tell me about your family and how you came to faith briefly?
2: Okay, so I was born and raised in Islam family. My father, my grandfather, and all of them are imams, and they have Islamic schools. My grandfather was the translator for the army and Indonesian government's Quran translators from since 1962 to 1967, for 5 years. He was part of the Muslim Brotherhood a long time ago. And I studied in Islamic school since the third grade until high school. And then I joined the movement when I was in high school and got involved with the campaigns during the Bosnia, if you remember, war in Bosnia. So we have a campaign there to send Mujahideen to Bosnia and also in Afghanistan and Pakistan a long time ago. And I got involved with the politics back in 1998 with the student movements against the military regime at that time. So then that's when I got, first time I got arrested, subversive against the government. Yeah, my grandfather, part of the movement in Indonesia, a group, we call it the Darul Islam Indonesia. And basically they want to have the Islamic state of Indonesia. So he took rebels against the central government, but then was captured by the military and put in prisons. But then they give him pardon, they give him clemency, and then but then he have to retire from the army. And then he moved to the religious department, Islamic department.
1: So you had a very strong Islamic background.
2: Yeah, you may say that, sir. Yeah. Because I was in Islamic school since the third grade. And when I was in high school, I'm also part of the Muslim Brotherhood movement. And they appointed me as the, what you call, Amir for the East Jakarta. That's when I was still a second year in Islamic school.
1: What is an Amir?
2: Amir is like a regional leader, yeah, for the Islamic, for the East Jakarta on that time.
1: So did you have a very strong belief in Islam and wanting to promote Islam around the world?
2: Oh yeah, of course. I was, yeah. At time, not only campaign about Bosnia-Herzegovina and also about Afghanistan. I think that time, the Muslim Brotherhood managed to send maybe 1,000 jihadis trained in Pakistan, in Quetta. So that was a long time ago.
1: So tell us then how you came to faith as a very strong Muslim.
2: It's really, it's a miracle, I think. Because I really have no faith about Christianity before and never thought that I would come, and I never thought that I would believe in a Christian, especially the Christian doctrines that it's very obvious for, I think, all the Muslims not to believe Jesus as God. But then when I was in back to 2010, I have an encounter with, that time I didn't know it was a spiritual encounter.
1: Can you describe what happened and where you were at the time?
2: I was in a solitary confinement and suddenly someone...
1: So you were in prison?
2: In prison.
1: Why were you in prison? Was this because of your Islamic...
2: With also, not only that, because if you remember during the Bali bombers, the Bali bombs, yeah, back in 2003, 2005, I think, yeah. That was the timing for us to have a Islamic State or not. You know, so it's a very chaotic situation.
1: So your involvement in the conflict, what you were arrested and imprisoned as a
2: subversive against the government.
1: So you were in prison for this.
2: Yeah.
1: So tell me then about your encounter in prison.
2: Solitary confinement. Second week I was there. Suddenly, in the middle of the night, door was open. I feel like someone put a torch in my eyes. Very bright. And then I heard a voice, follow me and you'll be free. Follow me and you'll be free 4 times. So when I opened my eyes, nobody's there. And the door was open. I thought it was hallucination or maybe I got a dream. So then I walk outside and the police was asleep in front of my cell. So I woke him up and asked him for a smoking. Can you give me a smoke? What are you doing here? He was so scared. And he said, like, don't tell anyone. I never thought it was spiritual. Another 3 weeks after that, they moved me to the big prisons. So that big prison is controlled by the Bali bombers. So when Bali bombers still there, they're the one who become the imams. And then the people respect them so much they're in prison. They implement Sharia laws in the prison for the Muslims. So you imagine that. So then they asked me to become the imams there. And then not long after that, they got executed and some of them moved to the prison island in Central Java. So then I take over the position as imam there in prison.
1: How long were you sentenced for?
2: That time is 1 year.
1: So you'd had the vision, you sent to another prison. How did you then come to faith?
2: That's in that prison, in the big prisons. Yeah. I have another encounter, second time. The funny thing at that time is during a day. So I was finished praying. So in a mosque, there was a special room for the imams there. And then I was there in the room after I finished the afternoon prayer. And then suddenly someone's like knocking on the door. And then say the same thing. Hey, follow me and you'll be free. But when I look outside, nobody's there. I said, what is this? So I never knew it was spiritual. I never thought it was spiritual. So then happening again, the third time. The fourth time, I have a witness. One of my friends was sitting there. He was, after I finished, lit the prayer in the afternoon. And then he came looking for me to get a drug from me. Inside the prison, I also controlled the drugs. So I give him some of the stuff. And then we sat in front of the mosque. Because that time, in front of the mosque, they have the tennis court and basketball. So the prisoners playing basketball and tennis there. We were sitting there. And suddenly a guy came to me and smiled at me. I feel like, who is this guy who keeps smiling at me? And then suddenly he said, hey, follow me and you'll be free. And I was so shocked. And I asked my friend, did you see the guy talking to me? And then he said, no. He said he didn't see it. What? I said, he said the second time, fourth time, and my friend didn't see the guy talking to me. I said, wow. So that moment, I knew something happened. So the next day I went to the library looking for a book about depression, schizophrenia. So I was looking like, what is it? Did I got schizophrenia? Is it depression? So it was like, that's the first thought that I have, schizophrenia. So that friend talked to Andrew Chan. So Andrew Chan was an Australian man who was arrested in 2005. And then he tried to smuggle, traffic 8.5 kilos drugs from Thailand to Australia, the transit in Bali. So he and his group, famous by the media, because the media called them the Bali Nine. Yeah. They didn't name it, but the media named it Bali Nine. So his case was very a big case in Indonesia. And he and Mayuran Sukumaran was considered as the mastermind of the Bali Nine. The media called him Kingpin. Well, it's just another media absurd. Yeah. But anyway, he got arrested and sentenced to death. And he was in Kerobokan prisons in Bali for 10 years before he got executed back in 2015. Yeah. But he came to faith with the help of his best friend.
1: So was he in prison?
2: He was in prison.
1: In the same prison as you?
2: Same prison.
1: Okay.
2: Yeah. So he was in a church. So Andrew Chan has already come to Christ first. Yeah. So then my friend spoke to Andrew Chan. You know what? The imam, he saw a ghost. And he cannot get rid of the ghost. Maybe you can help him. So then we met. And hey, mate. He said that you saw a ghost. No? Who said I saw a ghost? I didn't see any ghosts. He said you saw something that he didn't see. No, yeah, but I don't think it's a ghost. I said, why is that a ghost? Andrew asked me. I don't feel scared. So what did you feel? I felt that I knew this guy. I met him somewhere, but I don't know where, like deja vu, I said. So suddenly Andrew said, well, if it's not a ghost, there's Jesus, mate. I said to him, you're rubbish, Andrew. You're rubbish, Andrew. Yeah? If I have to believe in God, my God Almighty, will not die on a cross. I said, you guys, Christian, worshipping a man who cannot save his own ass, as I clearly said like that, and expect to save you? You expect him to save you? He can't even save himself, you know? And you make a statue of him? You worship him? Come on. You're Christian. You're no different with the Hindus. Yeah, you're worshipping idols. Worshipping a dead man. And then the fifth time, it happened again. This time, I go like, oh, damn, this Jesus came at me. Why? So it's like, I feel like there's a seed that Andrew planted in my mind. That a guy who came to me is Jesus. I don't like that. So I still feel that I got stressed or depressed. I never thought it was spiritual. So then what happened is one day, I think two months after that, I read the Quran. Fa'idha sawaituhu wana faktu fihi miruhi. Translated in Arabic, actually, sawaitu from mutasawa, classic Arab saying, I create you the same with me. But never been translated like that because it's too difficult. Yeah. And then I searched on the Google translations, the classic. Google said equal. Ah, this is worse than me. We're not equal than God. I said. But I knew that verse is, the meaning of that verse mean the same. I read again in the Quran that God, because God said, I breathe unto you. Hold on a minute. There is no one in the Quran, even angel, were not created into his image. And God never blow his spirit or his soul into other creatures, only to man. So then, reading another Quran again, because every day we have to read the Quran and pop up words again about Jesus. And it is remind me again, the word is very clear. In Allah yubashiruki bikallimati min husmo, that Jesus is the word of God. He didn't come from the seeds of Adam. He didn't come from the seed of man. He's not part of us. The word clearly said that God gave a good news to Mary and does say his name is my word and his name is Jesus Christ. And it is the sign for all mankind and the mercy for me. That's what God said. He said this. Hold a minute. What does that mean? Huh? It's the sign for all mankind. So it's not only for the Christians. So then God brought me to the understanding about the concept of sin. If we are created in the same image of God, so what is sin? Where does sin come from? So then, big question, because the doctrine of Islam said that we can go back to God with a good deeds, right? So then, how many sins that Adam committed? I have this question in my mind. One sin. What about the good deeds? Why the good deeds cannot save him? Adam have a lot of good deeds. But because of one sin, he have to go out from the glory of God. And then there's I remember again about none of your good deeds can save you to heaven. So if none of our good deeds, how are we going to go back? So everything we did is useless. When Adam fell into sin, and Adam said, God, give us mercy. And Muhammad clearly said, give us mercy. The Quran clearly said, God, if you didn't give us mercy, you cannot save us. And the mercy of God is Jesus Christ. So it's changing is a lot of things then. Okay, his mercy, but how he become a mercy from God? That's another big question. You know, and then realize that when we fall into sin, you know, there is a layer of sin. That means to be with God, there's only one condition. Our sin has been taken away. Otherwise, we cannot be with God. We cannot return back to God. And how our sin be taken away? That's another big question. And then realize that the only way for our sin to be taken is not to slaughter animals. How many animals that we slaughter and offer to God? And the Quran said, the blood and the flesh of the animals cannot satisfy God. That's what the Quran

0: puzzle. So for 11 months, it's like, come together.
1: So what happened at the end of 11 months of searching?
0: I still reject. This is wrong. I said, this is wrong. I keep telling myself, this is wrong. This is wrong. Yeah. Even my uncle cannot answer about the word of God. I said, I thought he's the most person that I could ask beside my dad, beside my grandfather. He's the most accurate person answering the Quran, but he had no answer for that. So then I said to myself, this is wrong. I didn't tell anyone about it. Until one day, I got a dream. So the seventh was a dream, yeah, not encounter like daily. At that night, on that dream, I ran to the field, and the police, the military, all running after me. They want to arrest me on that dream. Yeah. They got all the AK-47. They want to shoot me. So I keep running until I saw a wooden building there. And someone stood there in front of the building. And I said, Sharif, Sharif, come here. Why have to come there? Take refuge here. Go inside. Otherwise, you're going to be arrested. Take refuge here. What is this? I said, this is a church. I said, why should we go to church? If you not take refuge here, the military and the police will arrest you again. I don't want to go to church. He said, yeah, you have to come here. Jesus waiting for you inside. Jesus not in the church. That's what I said. Jesus not in the church. Sharif, you have to go in. Jesus waiting for you. Otherwise, the military already come and they're going to arrest you and suck you. So I saw them coming very close to me. And I have no other options. So then I jumped into that building. This time, I opened the door. And I saw a guy who came to me. But this time, I recognized it was Jesus. Opened his hand and said, follow me and you'll be free. Said, follow me and you'll be free. Four times said the same thing and smiled at me. Yeah, he's waiting for me there at the altar. And I walked to him and he hugged me. Yeah. And I woke up. I said, damn, what is this? But it was wonderful. Yeah. So he hugged me. So realize, six times, the first time he is the one who opened my door, knocking on my door, opening my door. The seventh time, I am the one who opening the door and walk to him. I said, this is very hard. I said, but all the evidence is already there. The evidence that there's no other way to go back to heaven. The great sacrifice is Jesus himself. And he came as a word of God. And the word of God is not created being. The word of God is eternal with God. So if he is the word of God, that means he created everything. He created the whole universe. Later in the Bible, I read, through him, in him, everything was created. That time, I never read the Bible.
1: So after this dream, what happened then? I mean,
0: I pray, we call it tahajjud. I woke up maybe around 3 a.m. at that time. I have to go to the mosque anyway at 5, right? We got to lead the prayer. So I woke up and I pray. I just cry. I couldn't say any word. Only came from my mouth. Jesus, that makes me so stressed. What is this? Why I keep calling his name? Jesus. So then at 5, because as an imam, I can lock my own cell. Because I have to go to the mosque every morning, right, to lead the prayer and call for the prayer. So then the guard

0: access to go to the mosque. But I didn't go to the mosque. Came to see Andrew first. Andrew was so scared. I was banging the sound right there. Andrew also can lock himself there. Maximum security, everyone can lock themselves. So for them not to be attacked. Because that time the prison was very bad. There are riots, people kill each other. So Andrew said, "What are you doing, man? I need to talk to you. Why do you want to talk to me at this morning? It's very early. It's very important. I need to talk to you now. I don't want to go out." Because he was scared I'm going to stab him. "No, I need to talk to you. What do you want to talk about? Just talk now." "No, no, no. I need to talk in private." "No, just talk now. What about it? What do you want to talk about?" "Your Jesus ruined my life." I said, "What? What do you mean, Jimmy?" Hey, Chan, open the doors. I said, "I've got something to tell you." "I gave up." "Gave up on what?" "I told you, your Jesus ruined my life." "What does that mean?" "I know who is he now." He's not opening the door at that time. "Who is Jesus?" "He's the great sacrifice." And it was quiet there. "A great sacrifice? Is the way of salvation." And then he, "What did you say?" He opened the door. I told him everything. He was crying, weeping. "So, you got all of this from the Quran?" If you ask me, I'm confused. I just don't understand this. "But it's all there, in the Quran." And we'll cry at it. "So I think, I don't know what to do, but I give up. The proof about him from the Quran is very clear. I believe that he's my savior. And maybe I should say that I believe that he's my God. It's the same with God." And Andrew cried. And then he prayed over me. After that, he asked me, "So what is your plan?" "My plan? I have no plan." I said, "I'm going to be free next month." I said, "Yeah, it's 11 months already. I'm here in prison." I said, my sentence is only 1 year. I said, "Yeah. So what should Christian do?" I asked him. "You've got to get baptized." "No way," I said. He said, "No way." "What do you mean, no way, Mel?" "No, I'm not interested," I said. "Maybe after I free from prison, then I study Bible," I said. "Okay," I said. "Okay then." So he gave me Bible. That's my first Bible I got after I came to Christ. So then I returned back to the mosque and lit the prayer again. But after that, I read the Bible. 3 days after that, I come back again to Andrew. "You know what? How Christian pray? You have to teach me how to pray in Christian. I'm going to be free next month. So I think I just have to prepare myself." I said, "Yeah. I don't know where I'm going to be baptized. I don't know where to go. Which Christian community outside there. I don't know that." So anyway then, Andrew asked me to do fasting for 3 days. I thought because of I'm going to be free next month, so I do fasting for 3 days. And after that, I spoke to the prison warden. I said to them that I'm going to be free next month. I resign from my imam position. So I said, "You need to get someone from outside to be the imam here and teach them the Quran." Yeah. So the warden said, "We cannot get another imam very quick like this, you know. You've got to give us time." So I said, "I've got my disciple who can replace me as an imam. I trained him already. Yeah, but who's going to teach us the Quran? It's difficult, sir. You need to at least for another 2 weeks or 3 weeks, then you can resign." While doing the fasting, I read the Bible. And then Every afternoon, I went to Andrew's cell, learning from him how to pray, and then asked a lot of questions about the Christianity, about Jesus. It's like we become like a secret believers there.
1: So what would have happened to you if someone had found out that you had come to Christ?
0: So I think the fifth day or sixth day, during the fasting, because I stopped 6 days after I resigned from the imam positions. And then I was in the Andrew cells. They said that someone saw Andrew's laying his hands on my head and praying, and I was bowing down, and then someone saw that. And then, so everyone got curious why Sharif resigned from the imam position. And now he kept coming to Andrew's cells. And then someone saw that Andrew's praying over him. So one day when I returned back from Andrew's cells, six of my disciples waiting for me in my cells and found a Bible. They're very, very angry. So all this time you're resigning from the position, and then you're no longer reading the Quran and you read the Bible? Sharif, are you a Christian? Who said I'm a Christian? I said, my ID card, I'm still Muslim. So tell me, why what did you do with Andrew? Why you always, every day you went there since you resigned from the imam position? Well, we have a lot of discussion and chats, What happened? We found this Bible in it. Yeah, do you understand what the Bible said? They got very angry at me and then kicked me out and dragged me to the mosque, stabbed me, almost get killed at that time. Just because there's only one friend, my best friend, is the one of the strongest gangsters there. He didn't know what happened. The Bali gangs heard that Sharif got beaten up at the mosque. And then he was so angry. And he and his gang jumped into the mosque and saved me. And he said, if you guys touch him again, even in one hair, I'm going to burn these mosques. But it's Hindus gangsters, right? So you feel like Bali's belong to them. You don't like the Muslims, but we're close friends. So he saved me. And then all the warden, the guard, were so angry at that time. And then he moved me to a different cell. And then the next day he came to me. Hey, Sharif, what exactly happened to you, man? People said that you convert to Christians. Hey, what do you know about religion? I don't care about religion, man. But I think you read book too much. Stop reading the book too much, man. And so the guy was so angry with me because of that. And the Muslims groups reported me for a blasphemy. They have a hearing. They call me for a hearing. So all the Muslims in the prison came to the mosque, and the government came to the mosque.
1: What year was that?
0: 2010. So it's actually not a hearing, but it's actually accusations that I'm doing the blasphemy. So I said, the Sharif show us in the Bible. Show us in the Bible where Jesus claimed himself as God. I was like, I haven't really read the Bible. I read the Bible until Genesis only. So I stood there. I didn't know which part of about Jesus. Not yet there. I haven't finished the Genesis. So when they asked me which part of the Bible Jesus claimed himself that he's God, I said, But that moment, God gave me wisdom. And I said, wait a minute. I said, before we talk about someone else's books, let's talk about our books. I said, yeah. I saw you in the Quran, who is Jesus. So I explained to them everything there.
1: So the whole process that you've been through, you then explained to them.
0: And then I explained to them, read in the book of Al-Ma'idah, 111. What the Al-Ma'idah said? They opened it. All the followers of Jesus Christ will be called as Muslims. So if I follow Jesus, I'm Muslim. And who are you guys? You play around with the words of God, Sharif, just because you're the only one who understands the classic Arabs. You cannot fool us. You're a blasphemer. I said, I just explained to you guys what written in the Quran. It's up to you whether you accept it or not. So because of my Bali gangster friends, they not touch me at all. They not touch me at all at that time. And Andrew came too at that time. Andrew bring the Bible with him. To be honest, at that time, I have a knife in my pocket. So Andrew said, why you bring knife in the pocket? Hey, I'm not a Superman now. Yeah, they could stab me again. Yeah, I could die. But at least I fight them. That's it. That's my answer. Enough, we cannot stop them. We're Christian. Yeah, I'm not Jesus. Jesus said we have to love the enemy. Yeah, that's Jesus. I'm not Jesus. So then the warden said, I know you're going to be free next week. Now it's coming to next week, but we just got the letter for your extensions because you have a new case. What? That's it. New case? Yeah, blasphemy. The groups of the Muslims and the Muslim office reported you. At that time, we still have that article, the blasphemy. Yeah, next year, no longer blasphemy article in our law. We secretly get rid of it. So then, yeah, I was in the court again. Should be free. But the attorney at that time was my junior at university. And then he said, you know what? Your case, better not to fight about it. Why not to fight? I'm not guilty. But there's a pressure to the judge, to the attorney, to everyone, to the police. And it's going to make you difficult if you fight them. What do you mean I cannot fight them? Come on, Sharif. We're a minority here. Everyone's monitor your case. So what should I do? I spoke to the judges. The judge also your junior at university. So then what did he say? He said, better not make any defense. And he's going to charge us with 1 year. What? 1 year? Yeah, which one you choose? If you fight and the pressure from the Muslim, they might gonna sentence you maximum 4 years. 1 year or 4 years? That's not fair. Sharif, nothing fair. So, I shouldn't make any defense? Not at all, no. The judge said, maybe 3 trials. And you didn't say anything. And then they give you 1 year sentence.
1: So you went back to prison then for another year then?
0: That's the best time in my life.
1: Oh, right. What, going back to prison?
0: I was sentenced for another year, 1 year in prison because of blasphemy. But that was the best year in my life. Because then, during that time, Andrew Chan discipled me.
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6: Hello, I'm Sarah Warmby. New Zealand Prime Minister Christopher Luxon has firmly ruled out a capital gains tax, calling the proposal a wrecking ball for his nation's economy. Mr. Luxon emphasised New Zealand has never had a capital gains tax and his government will not introduce one in November's election. The comments were made after a meeting with Anthony Albanese yesterday, who'd been defending changes to the CGT in Australia's federal budget. The US and Iran have exchanged fresh missile strikes, further testing the region's shaky ceasefire agreement. American forces targeted Iranian drone and radar sites, a move military officials say was in response to attack drones being deployed in the Strait of Hormuz. The exchange comes as the US president insists Iran is desperate to make a deal, but Donald Trump has told NBC the Gulf state is too proud to concede.
7: There are things they never thought they'd be doing that they're going to have to do. They've got no choice. And it takes a little while. You know, you're talking about 47 years of getting away with whatever they wanted. I mean, this should have been done long ago. This should have been done by other presidents.
6: Still overseas, and Russia says a Ukrainian drone attack on St. Petersburg has been unprecedented in scale. It comes on the final day of the International Economic Forum, hosted each year by Russia's second city. With more, the BBC's Vitaly Shevchenko.
8: The forum was meant to be a showcase of Russia, but it was overshadowed by Ukraine. As the meeting was getting underway, there was black smoke in the skies above St. Petersburg after Ukrainian drones set fire to an oil depot and a warship. Then, the day before Vladimir Putin addressed the meeting, Volodymyr Zelensky taunted him in an open letter, saying that Ukraine can strike even deeper into Russia. President Putin acknowledged that the Ukrainians had achieved what they wanted by creating some noise and smoke. On the forum's final day, St. Petersburg came under another drone attack, which the local authorities described as unprecedented.
6: Back home, and West Australian police are preparing a report for the coroner following another fatal shark attack, this time off WA's south coast. Carolee Katsimbanis reports.
9: The 35-year-old man was spearfishing with family when he was bitten by a suspected 4.5-metre shark on Saturday morning at Michaelmas Island off Albany. He was rushed by boat to the Albany Marina, almost a 13-kilometre journey, where he was met by paramedics. But despite their best efforts, he could not be saved. The species of shark remains unknown. It's the second shark attack fatality in just 3 weeks after Stephen Mataboni was killed by a shark while spearfishing at Horseshoe Reef off Rottnest Island in mid-May.
6: And in AIR Medical News, researchers have identified a blood signature that predicts lung cancer years before traditional screening programs. The study indicates that testing should expand beyond age and lifestyle factors, with a quarter of Australians diagnosed with the disease having no smoking history. Walter and Eliza Hall Institute of Medical Research, Dr. Claire Whedon, says we must employ all methods to stop Australia's leading cause of cancer deaths.
2: So this is really a proof of concept of using this blood signature to establish precision cancer prevention for lung cancer.
6: This is AIR News. Fremantle are sitting on top of the AFL ladder after beating North Melbourne by a staggering 124 points, 24-11-155-4-7-31. Dockers coach Justin Longmuir says their midfield was impressive and it was great to have Hayden Young back.
10: Yeah, you always get concerned when a player misses more weeks than they should with a concussion, and to see him come back, be as confident and play as well as he did was great.
6: Port Adelaide and Brisbane also posted wins. The Broncos have slumped to their fifth straight NRL defeat, with the Titans snatching a 28-23 victory at Lang Park. Titans fullback Keanu Kinney pulled off a brilliant kick and chase to win the game in the dying minutes. Gold Coast coach Josh Hannay.
11: We love that young lad because he might drop a ball early or whatever. It just doesn't stop him. He just doesn't pull out of the game. He just keeps going after the contest, right? And he went after right to the very end and he came up with a special play. So, yeah, he's a special young player.
6: Earlier, the Dolphins crushed the Cowboys 40-14. The Chiefs have ended Australia's last chance in the Super Rugby Pacific with a 46-24 win over the Queensland Reds. The Crusaders beat the Blues 52-31. In the tennis, Mia Andreeva has won the French Open women's final, and Kimi Antonelli has taken pole position for tonight's Formula One Monaco Grand Prix. Aussie Oscar Piastri will start from 7th on the grid. Australian Independent Radio News.
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12: Loaves and Fishes. Tasmania currently distributes 800,000 kilograms of food and over a million meals each year across the state, and is ramping up for the busiest time of year, winter. Family violence incidents involving firearms in Tasmania have more than doubled over 4 years, according to recently released police data. And the Look Good, Feel Better program is calling for volunteers in Launceston to help run workshops for cancer patients. 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
17: No matter what the weather.
18: Mostly sunny across Lonnie for the rest of Sunday, dropping to 6 overnight. Possible shower for tomorrow, Monday with a high of 16, and partly cloudy for Tuesday with 17.
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0: From Port Hedland to Port Douglas and Port Adelaide, this is Aussie Grown across the nation.
1: G'day, g'day. Hank with edition number 499 of Aussie Grown Across the Nation, featuring the best music by Aussie and Kiwi Christians from the grassroots to the charts. This week, new music from Taya, Roma Waterman and Simon Orton. Plus the latest from Bailey Perry, Ethan Beer, Natalie Gauci, and stepping into the artist spotlight this week, we begin a series featuring the singer-songwriters of Sydney with Shara Rose. All ahead this week, and kicking us off ahead of her guest appearance at Live at the Chapel Nambour, Sydney Lee Boskie.

Did I ever matter to you? Sydney Lee Boskey, who is spending this weekend on the Sunshine Coast and in Brisbane playing a number of shows. Drew Wilson will be performing some of his best music at Live at the Chapel Nambour in 2027. We'll let you know the exact date when it's confirmed. This is his latest on Aussie Grown.

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0: Thank you, Nellie. The debut 12-track album from Lily, titled Anthropology, was launched at Tabor College on the 22nd with a huge crowd in attendance. This is the second single lifted from the album.

0: Oh, Philosopher, from the album Anthropology, launched on Friday the 22nd of May from Lily. The third single from the album, next week on Aussie Grown. Coming up, the new music set with a new one from Taya, an artist new to Aussie Grown, Simon Orton, and an Aussie legend with a new song. But first, Shara Rose steps into the artist spotlight next.
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0: This week, Aussie Grown begins a series of artist spotlights featuring artists based in and around Sydney, with singer-songwriter-dancer Shara Rose kicking us off. Shara is an energetic personality who breathes fun, friendship and honesty through her warm songs with stories of life and hope. Launching into the scene in the early 2020s, Shara has already opened for significant names, Kiki D, Jason Owen and Tanya Kernaghan, to name a few, and produced a Christmas single with Phil Davidson. Aussie Grown caught up with Shara in her busy schedule to chat music, writing and more, and we welcome her back to the Artist Spotlight, beginning with her previous single, Caught Up In You. Shara Rose in the Artist Spotlight on Aussie Grown.

0: Caught Up in You is the previous single from our beautiful guest today, Shara Rose, on Aussie Grown Across the Nation, the Artist Spotlight. G'day, Shara. How are you?
1: Oh, good morning. I'm good. How are you doing?
0: I'm very, very well now that I'm catching up with you again. It's been a little bit of time since we last caught up, and we've got a few songs to chat about, including that one, Caught Up in You. Tell us all the inside story and the deeper meaning behind that song, please.
1: Yeah, it's so funny when you put a song out because it feels like I made it so long ago, but it's like it goes out into the world so long after you make things. It's quite funny to think about what was the process of that song. But it was really fun. It was made with Josh Shubith, my producer up in the Blue Mountains, and it's all about like when you after you get your heart broken and you try and fall in love again, and it's like, oh, this could really be bad, but this could really be great, and just that kind of wondering moment, which I think is quite relatable for many people that go through, you know, relationship struggles. So that's what it's about, but it's like very country, made a lion dance to it. We did a little video with lion dancers and at my band, and I played at a few festivals actually. I played at a festival I did in October last year, Granny Smith Festival, and everyone lion danced to it, and it was so much fun. It was amazing to see everyone lion dancing to an original song. And that was my first one I did like that. So it's a very cool one for that moment.
0: What about songwriting? Most of your songs are solo writes, or you have done a few collaborations. Which do you prefer?
1: Yeah, I mean, preference, I definitely love just writing myself, but I think like co-writing is such a big thing I want to get into more. And I think because my writing process previously has been quite slow and like, oh, I dwell on things, you know, I took 12 years to put a song out, like I said. So it's kind of like I like to kind of dabble a bit, but I want to get a little bit quicker and do more co-write. So getting that speed is such a skill to practice. That's where this idea kind of came out of doing 10 minutes of just seeing whatever comes out. And yeah, it's really helped. You know, I'm writing songs in 5-10 minutes now as opposed to days and days and days. So I definitely want to do more co-writing with people now. I can kind of write a bit quicker and get out of my head as much and just, you know, just get it out instead of, I don't know, second guessing yourself. But yeah, I do love co-writing as well. So with my producers, I co-write it quite a bit as well in the studio, and we kind of create together. But yeah, most of my stuff so far that's been put out in the world is originals and just me by myself, songs I've had in my archives. But these days, yeah, a little more collaborative, which is fun.
0: Well, that was my second question concerning writing. Do you have a pad and pencil beside the bed or a voice folder on your phone? And you kind of answered that. How often do you refer back to that folder and check on the ideas you've had?
1: Oh, my gosh. It's a very long folder. and it's very unorganized. Someone who's quite organized, my songwriting section is not organized. It's just words and random titles and just documents everywhere. But, yeah, no, I'm a both, honestly. So, like, if I'm driving or if I'm out, I'll voice note something quickly and I'll come back and usually work on it while it's fresh in my brain. But, yeah, like, I'm a typer, though. I don't tend to write. If I write, it takes me too long. I kind of like to get it out quickly, type. So I definitely either I'm on my phone or on my laptop, just lots of notes, lots and lots of song random ideas. But I do come back to them, that's for sure. When I want some inspiration, I do come back to them for, like, ideas. And usually I find things go together, like, oh, that bit of that and that bit of that can go together and that can make that idea. It sounds like a puzzle. So, it's definitely, yeah, like any songwriter, we have just plentiful of just random ideas. Some of them are terrible. Some of them are great. You've got to find the ones that are good.
0: So let's get on to your latest song. It seems like a bit of a look at me now, you know, but I don't think that's you. So tell us all about this this latest single and the deeper meaning.
1: So I've had my fair share of, people believe me a lot, but some people really don't. And haven't let me know. So it's just about, you know, coming into your own, you know. I mean, I think as an artist, when you are figuring out who you want to be and what kind of music you want to put out and who you want to, you know, portray in a sense, it's kind of like to everyone who told me I couldn't do it or told me I had to change, told me that it wasn't going to work, it's like, hey, it worked. You know, you're allowed to be yourself and be successful. I don't have to change to be successful. I can be myself. I can be my quirky, random, you know, faith-filled Christian self and still, you know, do a good job of doing this. So it's just about kind of that of don't be afraid to be confident and stick with what you think is going to be right and who you are, and who you are is enough. And it's just kind of an encouragement to everybody else out there of, you know, who you are is enough, and you can be successful in what you're doing if you believe in yourself. So that's basically what it's about. It's a little bit sassy, as you said. It's a little bit of a sassy twinge, but it's not an arrogant ego. It's more like a, hey, like, you know, you can do this and be confident in who you are. So, yeah, it came together really quickly, this song, actually. And it was a really fun one to write. And I kind of, took a different kind of edgier little production kind of tune. But we had line notes to it. We did a video. We got the band in. And I got to perform it for the first time a few weeks ago live. At I'm working with a band called the Tailgaters. And we did a show, a Texas barbecue show for 3 days. And I got to perform it there. And it went off. It went really well. So playing it live again, I always say it's always a good test of a song when you can play it live and it can do a good job. Get everyone up dancing. So it did that, which was really fun. And, it's kind of a little separate, a bit more of a pop country direction, but my next two songs will kind of follow that a little more, so that'll be really fun to kind of see where they go as well. You're listening to Ozzy Graham with Hank, and my name is Shara Rose. 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

0: 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As we learn of them, her live performances will go up onto the Gig Guide as well, so keep an eye out there. Next week, the Aussie Grown Artist Spotlight series on Sydney performers continues with Daniel Chigwidden.
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0: Aussie music legend Roma Waterman has not been musically idle in recent years. It's just that recording and releasing her own music has not been a priority. She's also been very busy with Heart Song, Prophetic Alliance and Wisdom at the Well, both deeply involved in prophetic worship, training and teaching. Here's her new song. It's Breeze.

0: Roma Waterman, a Christian music pioneer in Australia with her new song, Breeze.
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0: Hank's humdrum now. Chilago singer-songwriter Becky Nethery has changed names and is now Becky Poole, following her marriage to longtime friend Keelan Poole in her hometown earlier this month. The couple couldn't decide exactly where to have their ceremony, so they've taken it on tour over the early part of May, with celebrations as far as Sydney for the happy couple. Chinchilla Queensland girl Cindy Lee Bosky, who we heard earlier, has been on the Sunshine Coast this week in the recording studio with producer Angus Woodhead at Glasshouse Studios. Glasshouse is one of the top studios in Queensland, owned and managed by engineer, producer, mixer and master Angus Woodhead. Right at home in the studio environment, Cindy Lee is working on a number of songs for her new album. From all reports, they sound great. New music landing on the Aussie Grown radio desk this week, on its way or announced, includes songs from JL, Brook Street, Eliza King, and the new album from Cindy Lee Bosky. The Aussie Grown feature new music this week is from an artist new to Aussie Grown, Simon Orton, a country-flavoured artist based on the Gold Coast who would love your vote as favourite new music on any or all of the Aussie Grown radio socials. Vote now as you hear the amazing voice of Simon Orton.

The echoes of your voice still haunt my mind. Yet love's cold embers fade, they're far behind. I reach for you, but shadows block my way. You turn your face and let the night be gone.

A Little Light, a song about walking alongside someone healing from trauma, from Simon Orton on Aussiegrown. Well, she played to a near-capacity crowd in Smart Araneta Stadium in Manila earlier this month in a night of worship. Taya is touring worship nights with Passion and Taya through June in the US, including her new single, The Reminder.

0: The Reminder, new from Taya on Aussie Grown. 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Or, if you like, vote for all three tracks, which are all new additions to the AGR Artists new music playlist on Spotify. 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
0: Yeah. Natalie Gauci's latest single went to number one on the alternate chart for radio airplay, and it's a great song.

Brand new day from Northern Rivers singer-songwriter Natalie Cauchy on Aussie Grown. Here's the current single from rising Brisbane singer-songwriter Ethan Beer.

0: people watching Ethan Beer on Aussie Grown. June is appeal month on Aussie Grown. Here's a message from Nellie.
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0: Thank you, Nellie. Taking Aussie Grown out this week, Perth singer-songwriter Bailey Perry, whose new song features in a couple of weeks in New Music on Aussie Grown. This is her current track, Ready For You. We'll catch you next week. Have a blessed one.

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8: Hello, I'm Sarah Womby. Thousands of Australian cancer cases were missed during the COVID pandemic. Carolee Katsimbalis has the story.
9: More than 55,000 people were not diagnosed due to delayed screening and testing during lockdowns. Some of those cases that would have been treatable with early detection are now incurable. SMH The Age says a new study published in Lancet Oncology looked at seven countries, including Australia. Doctors are now treating patients, but oncologists are also warning of waves of recurring cancers because of these later stage diagnoses.
8: The Taxation Office has issued a record $4.6 billion in penalties following a major enforcement blitz. Total fine revenues more than doubled over the last financial year, driven heavily by late paperwork penalties, alongside a 58% spike in GST fines. Australia's eSafety Commissioner Julie Inman-Grant has likened the under-16s social ban to fencing an ocean. The comments come as new data shows about 70% of children are still accessing banned platforms. Independent MP Sophie Scomp says the ban is a very blunt instrument.
10: We get a lot of students through Parliament House. I always ask them, how many of you still on social media? Most of them are still on there.
8: Police are investigating after gunmen fired multiple shots towards a function centre in Sydney's southwest. Hugh Phillips reports.
11: A venue in Punchbowl was set to host the wake of so-called coconut cartel boss Lorenzo Lamalu before it was moved at the last minute. The function centre was empty when 10 shots were fired from an unknown vehicle. No injuries were reported, and a smouldering SUV was found nearby a short time later. Lamalu was killed in Ho Chi Minh City a fortnight ago. He had been living offshore since 2022. Hugh Phillips reporting.
8: A manhunt is underway in Darwin for a 44-year-old man after he scaled an enclosed courthouse dock and escaped from custody on Friday. Northern Territory police say the man was in court for charges related to drugs and weapons when he allegedly escaped and ran from the courtroom. Police are urging anyone with information to contact them. Surf Life Saving Queensland is keeping busy this weekend with settled beach conditions along the southeast coast. The favourable beach conditions coincide with the King's Birthday long weekend for New South Wales. Spokesperson Matthew Thompson says there'll be an influx of interstate visitors.
12: We'd expect to see quite a number of people on our beaches, particularly with a couple of events in close proximity to the coastline and the beach. But that extends all the way up through our coast. We're seeing increased visitor numbers on the Sunshine Coast up into the Fraser Coast and potentially as far north as North Queensland as people fly out from interstate.
8: Also in news, researchers say they are edging closer to a cure for motor neurone disease. And tributes are flowing for former Tasmanian senator, diplomat and Catholic priest Michael Tate, who passed away on Friday at the age of 80. He served as Minister for Justice in the cabinets of both Bob Hawke and Paul Keating. This is AIR News. It was an all-Queensland affair in yesterday's NRL games. Andrew Lucas reports.
1: The Dolphins have made it 5 wins in a row for the first time in club history, outclassing the Cowboys 40-14 in Townsville. The visitors led 16-10 at halftime and surged home in the second half with 4-1. Selwyn Cobbo scored a double in front of almost 22,000 fans. In other results, the Titans upset the Broncos 28-23 at Suncorp Stadium. Andrew Lucas, Sydney.
8: AFL and Brisbane has claimed a 31-point win over the Gold Coast in the Q clash. The Suns were playing 2 men down for the best part of the second half, with Lockie Weller and Will Graham out early due to hamstring concerns. Suns coach Damien Hardwick says it's disappointing.
2: The guys that we've got, they're very, very good players. We've just got to get them all playing well, and that's mine and our coaching staff's job to make sure that happens. Like, players don't go deliberately out there to play a really disappointing game, so it's my job, or our job as coaches, to figure out how we get the response we're after. They're a proud playing group, and I'm prouder than our supporters will be proud of them, but we've got to bounce back. It's a disappointing result.
8: Port Adelaide held on for a gutsy 6-point win over West Coast, while Fremantle has kicked the biggest winning margin in its history by thumping North Melbourne by 124 points. And wins to Adelaide and the Queensland Firebirds in the Super Netball. 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
5: 23-year-old electrician Zach Morrisby from Mornington has announced he is running for Clarence City Council in October. Tasmania Fire Service crews have battled a structure fire on Bowden Street in Glenorchy overnight. And 16-year-old Jed Burgess from Lindisfarne will represent Australia against New Zealand in an under-18s gridiron match next month. 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
14: Mostly sunny across Lonnie for the rest of Sunday, dropping to 6 overnight. Possible shower for tomorrow, Monday with a high of 16 and partly cloudy for Tuesday with 17.
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16: Mm-hmm.
20: And also don't forget our social media, TikTok, YouTube, Instagram, Facebook. Please go on there, like, subscribe, comment, and share, because that helps the channel to grow. And so we really appreciate you doing that. Now, this week, Jerry and I are going to be talking about Jesus and money. And you know, it's interesting, a lot of churches and a lot of Christians don't necessarily like to talk about money. It is one of those sort of taboo subjects that we don't talk about very
16: much. Like sex and politics.
20: A bit like sex and politics. Yeah. That's exactly right. And church, it certainly doesn't cover those sort of things. So what we want to talk about today are what are the things that Jesus said about money, about success, about what really counts in life. And so we're going to read a number of scriptures. The first one is in Matthew 6, 19 to 34. And so I'll read that. Matthew 6, 19 to 34. Do not store up for yourselves treasures on earth, where moth and rust destroy, and where thieves break in and steal. But store up for yourself treasures in heaven, where neither moth nor rust destroys, and where thieves do not break in or steal. For where your treasure is, there your heart be also. The eye is the lamp of the body, and so if your eye is clear, your whole body will be full of light. But if your eye is bad, your whole body will be full of darkness. If then the light that is in you is darkness, how great is the darkness? No one can serve two masters, for either he will hate one and love the other, or he will be devoted to one and despise the other. You cannot serve God and wealth. For this reason, I say to you, do not be worried about your life, as to what you will eat or what you will drink, nor for your body, as to what you will put on. For is not life more than food, and the body more than clothing? Look at the birds of the air. They do not sow or reap or gather into barns, and yet your heavenly Father feeds them. Are you not worth much more than they? And who are you, by being worried, can add a single hour to his life? And why are you worried about clothing? Observe how the lilies of the field grow. They do not soil and they do not spin. Yet I say to you that not even Solomon, in all his glory, clothed himself like one of these. But if God so clothes the grass of the field, which is alive today and tomorrow is thrown into the furnace, will he not much more clothe you, you of little faith? Do not worry then, saying, what will we eat, or what will we drink, or what will we wear for clothing? For the Gentiles eagerly seek all these things, but your heavenly Father knows that you need these things. But seek first his kingdom and his righteousness, and all these things will be added to you. Do not worry about tomorrow, for tomorrow will take care of itself. Each day has enough trouble of its own. What an amazing passage, Jerry.
16: It is. Gosh, you could live there for a little while, breaking that into small nuggety pieces.
20: Yeah.
16: But I've just underlined some things that stick out to me in regard to the subject matter, which is money, security, status, and stewardship, because they're all in there. They're all in there. And, yeah.
20: So do not store up for yourselves treasures on earth. What does that mean? Does that mean you shouldn't have a house? Does that mean you shouldn't have a bank account or superannuation? Or what does that mean as a principle?
16: The principle is don't be selfish, don't be greedy, because it goes on further and it says we need to begin to understand that God says he knows what we need.
4: Yeah.
16: And so storing up things for yourself is not acknowledging that portion of scripture. So it's do not do this, because when you do it like that, you're responding like that. And your response is not responding to what God is encouraging you to respond. Because there's a whole lot in there, isn't there? I mean, I underlined one word, I think, there, and it says do not. So if it says do not, don't.
4: Yes.
16: Don't. Don't what? Oh, don't lay up treasures for yourself on earth. Okay. You can have a house. I've bought an apartment. My wife and I bought an apartment. We sold a house in Queensland. We own two cars, but they don't own us.
4: Yeah. Yeah.
16: Finances comes to us here and it goes out there. Finances comes to us here, it goes out there, comes out here, it goes out there. It keeps moving.
4: Yeah.
16: See, we're not laying treasures up for ourselves on heaven. We're actually trying to get people to heaven, and that's what the treasure is.
4: It's really saying, where is your focus?
16: Yeah.
4: It's saying, you know, your focus shouldn't be on, you know, putting money aside for this or putting money aside for that. While you can do that, that is not your goal.
16: No.
4: Your goal is a spiritual goal.
16: So what's the spiritual goal then? Because it does go on to tell us about what we should treasure, what we should be wanting to have treasure in heaven. And I believe it's about evangelism, telling people about Jesus, leading them to Jesus, them giving their heart to Jesus, and that's treasure.
4: Yeah.
16: That's the treasure,
4: the
16: person. You know, the pearl of great price, all that kind of stuff, that's the treasure, because it says the angels celebrate and rejoice when one gives their life to the Lord. That's the treasure.
4: Yeah.
16: And when we get to heaven, there'll be hay, wood, and stubble. We'll be all burned away. That's our works. That's our treasure being laid up here on the earth, the big bank account, the boat. Oh, I don't know, whatever somebody might consider to be that. It could be like, I've got a stash of baked beans because, you know, I'm going to run out of food. That could be their treasure. It could be something as simple as that.
4: Yeah.
16: But the ultimate treasure is to bring salvation to somebody, and that's the treasure that gets stored up in heaven.
4: Wow. What about discipleship? If you're discipling people, is that laying up treasure in heaven?
16: Yep.
4: So it's not just about the act of seeing people won for Jesus. It's about the next step.
16: What we're doing tonight is laying up treasure in heaven. Yep. That's what we're doing tonight, because this is kind of like a discipleship, evangelistic, reaching out to men and women and people who are listening. This is kind of like that. So we're laying up treasure. And we have a gentleman over here to our left who you can't see, who set up the whole video thing, all right, so that you can see us. Bravo. But he's laying up treasure.
4: Yes.
16: Because it's getting the gospel out.
4: Yes.
16: That's the treasure.
4: That's fantastic.
16: Whatever we do for God is treasure.
4: Yeah.
16: Whatever we do for ourselves is treasure, but it's laid up on earth.
4: How cool.
16: Yeah.
4: How cool. And so we're going to go on to another passage.
16: Okay.
4: And it is Mark 10. Yes. So Mark 10.
16: Mark 10.
4: 17 to 27. And it's a story of the rich young ruler. And so let me read it.
16: Okay. Mark 10.
4: As he was setting out on a journey, a man ran up to him and knelt before him and asked him, "Good teacher, what shall I do to inherit eternal life?" And Jesus said to him, "Why do you call me good? No one is good except God alone. You know the commandment, do not steal, do not commit adultery, do not murder, do not commit adultery, do not steal, do not bear false witness, do not defraud, honor your father and mother." And he said to him, "Teacher, I have kept all these things from my youth up." Looking at him, Jesus felt a love for him and said, "One thing you lack. Go and sell all your possessions and give to the poor, and you will have treasure in heaven, and come follow me." But at these words, he felt saddened, and he went away grieving, for he was one who owned much property. And Jesus looked around, said to his disciples, "How hard is it for those who are wealthy to enter the kingdom of God?" The disciples were amazed at his words. Jesus answered again and said to them, "Children, how hard is it to enter the kingdom of heaven? It is easy or for a camel to go through the eye of a needle than for a rich man to enter the kingdom of God. They were even more astonished and said to him, "Then who can be saved?" Looking at them, Jesus said, "With people it is impossible, but not with God. All things are possible with God."
16: Yeah.
4: What an amazing passage.
16: It is. Again, another one to be studied and looked at and then reflected back to my own life for me to work it out in my life and then to maybe start talking to other people about what God is showing me.
4: Yeah.
16: That's kind of like how I do it. That's kind of how I do it.
4: So in terms of the rich young ruler, what did he do wrong?
16: Yeah. See, Jesus is very spiritual and the rich young ruler is very carnal. I know the commandments. Yeah. His pride.
4: Yes.
16: And Jesus says, "Well, yeah, you do." He says, "But you know, like if you want real treasure," it's interesting how Jesus didn't say it's bad to have money.
4: Yeah.
16: He didn't say that. It's not bad to have money. It's when money has you.
4: Yeah. That was his focus.
16: And Jesus says to him, if you really want to have good treasure, sell everything that you've got and follow me. So give up this carnal life. Like this life of selfishness, right?
4: Yeah.
16: And follow me. Then you will have riches. So Jesus defines money as something that's carnal. It's necessary. Yeah. You need to, you know.
4: It's the love of money, isn't it?
16: It's the love of money that's the root of all evil. And so Jesus is trying to help this guy, but he's going, "I can't do that. You want me to give all of my money away? Do you know how hard I worked for this? Day and night. I'm a self-made man." They're a small package, by the way. And Jesus, and he left him.
4: Yeah.
16: And he left him. And Jesus went, and then the disciples were like, "Oh my goodness."
4: So relating that to today, how would that fit into our world?
16: Okay. Jesus is trying to show us all the way to live for him and with him with what we have. What we have is his.
4: Yes.
16: All right. What we have is his. Everything that I've been given is his, okay? And so I'm a steward over what he's given to me.
4: Yes.
16: I'm a steward. And so as we read through this, if we want to see the kingdom of God out into the world and people saved, because that's the goal, isn't it?
4: Yes.
16: Go into all of the world and preach the gospel. Mm-hmm. And it says in Deuteronomy, it says, "I have given you the ability to get wealth. I've given you the ability... Now, I've given you the ability to get wealth to establish my covenant, So wealth has, God has an idea, a picture for us for what we can do with the money that he's given to us from him. And it's to go and get people saved or go and help people, et cetera, et cetera, et cetera. That's what that's all about. Yeah. But the disciples are quite carnal. See, carnal.
4: Yeah.
16: Oh, and rich people get into heaven. See, they're going, because they're rich.
4: Yeah.
16: Or that they've got money somewhere because they're concerned about it. And Jesus says, you know, he actually answers their question. I love that he answers the question. He said, "Children, how hard is it for those who trust in riches, to enter the kingdom of heaven?" He says, "I'll tell you how hard it is. It's impossible because you try and get the camel to go through the eye of a needle. That's how hard it is.
4: Yeah.
16: You can't do it."
4: Yeah.
16: So for me, and for Keely, again, what comes in, we use to do different things around this country and around the world with what comes in, and it just keeps coming in.
4: Yeah.
16: And some of it sticks to us, and we buy groceries, and we buy fuel and things like that, but a lot of it goes back out because that's the idea.
4: Yeah.
16: I used to be caught up in riches.
4: Yeah.
16: Sling the church a couple of bucks. That was my mantra.
4: Yeah.
16: But when I first started going to church, I only want your money. See, ignorance is not bliss. Yeah. It'll kill you.
4: Yeah.
16: And so it was a sling a couple of bucks. But over a period of time, I learned that that's not how God operates.
4: Yes.
16: That's how I operate.
4: I love that analysis, of your own life. And it's true for all of us. I think there's times when we, we'll give God not the first fruits. We'll give God the last fruits. You know, we will honor God at the end after we've done everything else, right?
16: Yeah, look, God, he's the core.
4: Yeah, that's right.
16: He's the core. This bear's not real good.
4: And then we feel righteous in doing it. It's crazy, right? No, so that's amazing. So we're going
16: to... Can I just go, there's another piece. The word righteousness was used. The word righteousness was used.
4: Yeah.
16: Anyway, the word righteousness was used. See, we have to recognize that what we think is righteousness in our lives is usually unrighteous.
4: Yes.
16: It is filthy rags before God, and he won't accept it. You know, God, this is yours, God. Yeah. You know, I got this, and this is for you. God says, I don't want it.
4: And I'm giving more than everybody else.
16: You got it. That's not giving.
4: Yeah, that's
16: right. Not giving. That's bragging.
4: Yeah,
16: look,
4: that's right.
16: Look, how much? Look.
4: Yeah, that's right.
16: You got change of 100?
4: Yeah, that's right.
16: And yeah. God says, I don't want that.
4: I mean,
16: that stinks.
4: Yeah, that's right. That's a filthy rag, right?
16: That stinks.
4: Yeah.
16: And that's carnality versus walking spiritually.
4: Okay, we're going to take a break.
16: Short break.
4: We'll come back and talk about this.
16: We're going to get a Kit Kat or something.
4: While we're on the break.
16: Snap a Kit Kat.
4: While we're on the break, I just want to remind you of our website, MomentumAustralia.org, and also the care line, 1-800-000-MAN. That's 1-800-000-636. And we will be back shortly.
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4: Hi, welcome back to Momentum, and I have the great Jerry Hudson with me. And so the next scripture we want to look at is 2 Corinthians 9, verses 68. And I'm going to ask Jerry, since I've done most of the reading, I'm going to ask Jerry to read
16: this. It's been beautiful, it has. Hey. My father used to talk like that. So.
4: Yes.
16: Okay, verse 6 of 2 Corinthians 9 says, "But this I say, he who sows sparingly will also reap sparingly, and he who sows bountifully will also reap bountifully. So let each one give as he purposes in his heart, not grudgingly or of necessity, for God loves a cheerful giver. And God is able to make all grace abound to you, that you always, having all sufficiency in all things, may have an abundance for every good work." Isn't that wonderful?
4: Yeah.
16: That excites me when I read that, and I know that because of the way that God has shown me to be generous, to give, all right, I'm his hands and his feet. He's getting stuff to me, and I'm putting it where he wants me to put it, and he's doing with it what he wants to do with it.
4: Yes, exactly.
16: So I'm just obedient to do this, that thing, the other. And it's like I get to do that.
4: Yeah. And if you look on giving in that way as something that it's an honor to do.
16: It's an honor.
4: God has given us the opportunity to sow into, multiple different ways, right? And it's an honor to be able to do that. And so when you go to church on Sunday and, and you're deciding to give to the Lord, remember it's an honor to do that.
16: Yeah.
4: It's a privilege that we get to be able to serve him. And we don't have to answer for how that money's used.
16: No.
4: That's a totally separate issue from us. Mm-hmm. Our issue is where's our heart and how do we give?
16: Yeah.
4: Do we give cheerfully? Do we give sparingly? Do we give bountifully?
16: Not grudgingly.
4: Not grudgingly.
16: Out of necessity. If you don't give,
4: that's right.
16: The doors will shut.
4: Yeah, that's right. And so the whole idea of being given and being, compulsed or forced into giving is such a terrible thing.
16: It is.
4: Because it's not the spirit of
16: That's how it was, wasn't it? That's how it was. That's how it has been. If you don't give, you're going to hell. Things like that is terrible. It was.
4: Yeah, that's right.
16: The priest had come around knocking on my mum and dad's door back in England. You didn't give. What's wrong with you people? You know, here's a few shillings or a penny or whatever.
4: Well, how did they know they didn't give?
16: Binoculars.
4: They're watching
16: They were very, very different.
4: Box at the back.
16: They're very different in those days, but they're very similar to it today.
4: Yes.
16: They just use different techniques of getting it from you.
4: Yeah, that's right.
16: But
4: yes.
16: Giving it because you want to give it, that's beautiful.
4: It's interesting because most people now who give to church give online.
16: Yeah.
4: And so the church actually knows who's giving to the church.
16: Yeah.
4: Right? And so the church then can analyze who's giving and who's not.
16: Yeah.
4: Right?
16: Yeah.
4: But if you're thinking about that, your motive is wrong. Right, because that's not our responsibility.
16: Do you think that if a pastor and their team knows that, they'll be drawn to the big giver and not talk to the little giver?
4: Well,
16: is it a possibility?
4: It's more than a possibility; it's reality.
16: Yeah.
4: And so, I mean, you see that in many churches and churches that I've been in, you know, the guys who

0: lots for every good deed.
1: Lots.
0: But it talks about an attitude of mind.
1: Yeah.
0: It doesn't talk about abundance so that we can go out and spend it on a bigger car
1: or a better house
0: or whatever.
1: No, because it says for
0: every
1: good
0: deed.
1: Now, we bought a car just recently. We bought a new car just recently, and we bought it up at Taree, and I got to talk to the man that was selling us the car and shared the gospel with him. It was his anniversary in February, so that was when we picked the car up. And I talked to him, I shared my testimony with him, and at the end of it, I just quietly took some money out of my pocket and I put it in his hand. I said, you and your wife can have a wonderful anniversary, and this is just to help along with the bill, whatever it was.
0: Yeah.
1: That was sharing the gospel.
0: Yes.
1: And planting seed. And yes. Then he would go home and tell his wife about what Jesus did.
0: Yeah.
1: I mean, this mad guy at the, what's he?
0: Yeah.
1: At the car.
0: Yeah.
1: So that to me is, I had that money with me, and I keep money in my wallet as well. So God, yeah. What do you want me to do with it? You want me to give it to this person? What do you want me to? And God will just go, I want you to do this, or I want you to do that. I want you to go get some flowers. I want you to do this. I want you to, that's how it works with me.
0: Yes.
1: And if it doesn't work like that with you, just be generous anyway.
0: Yeah, that's right.
1: Just be generous.
0: Yeah, yeah. And God will soon tell you whether you're doing the right thing or not.
1: Yeah. Look, if you're doing it like you've just
0: with
1: said,
0: the right motive.
1: If you're doing it with the God motive, you can't do it wrong.
0: Yeah.
1: And if you keep doing it with the God motive, and we're talking about not asking for anything back from the person, not having an expectation that person should even say thank you.
0: Yeah.
1: Because you're trying to show them God, not get gratitude.
0: Yes.
1: I mean, I've had people spit at me and I've given them things and I've gone,
0: really?
1: Well, yeah. Because they're upset, they're cranky, and I don't know what they're upset about or cranky about. And they've yelled at me, they've spat at me, they've sworn at me, they've done all sorts of things to me. But, you know, I did that too to people.
0: Yeah.
1: Here I am.
0: But you're a changed man. Right?
1: Here I am, yeah, because somebody did what God wanted them to do.
0: Yeah. So talk to me, Jerry, about the concept of sowing.
1: There's
0: a lot of Bible references to sowing and reaping and so forth. Talk to me about what that means. I mean, I guess for men who are listening, you know, who think maybe that, you know, they're tithing or they're giving to the church, how does that relate to sowing?
1: Okay, well, we're called to sow into good ground.
0: Yes.
1: Okay, so if the pastor at the front says, hey, look, we're receiving a special offering so my wife and I can go on a holiday, in a 3-month holiday to, you know, California, and we'd like you to give, and I'm not giving to that because that's not a good work.
0: Yeah.
1: All right. To me, it's not. Okay, we're going to get a poker machine for the lobby. You know, we're going to receive an offering. We're going to get ashtrays and we're getting a cigarette vending machine or whatever. You know, you need to know that it's good ground.
0: How do you find that? Just by discernment?
1: Yep.
0: Yes.
1: Yep.
0: And by things that are contrary to scripture?
1: Yes. See, that's the discernment you were talking about.
0: Yeah.
1: This is not, I don't think Jesus would want to put money into a strip club.
0: No, I think that's pretty clear cut, isn't it?
1: Well, we think it is. Yeah. I did know a man who asked me, should he be going to a strip club?
0: Really?
1: And he was a Christian. And wow. I said to him, would Jesus be sitting next to you at this place? He said, no. And so I suggest you don't go there either then.
0: Yeah.
1: And he went, oh, yeah. And that's a true story.
0: Yeah.
1: I can see him in my head. But sow into good ground. Find out what it is that they're doing. Or if God says to you, see, sowing is not just money. We understand
0: yes,
1: that.
0: Yes, yeah.
1: Sowing can be, go and tell that person that I love them.
0: Yeah. Time.
1: Time.
0: Yes. Yeah.
1: Give somebody something for no reason at all,
0: exactly.
1: Other than you want to let them know, hey, Jesus loves you.
0: Yeah.
1: See, that's sowing.
0: I mean, that leads into discussion about, you know, serving God and how we do that, whether it be financially time-wise or, you know, going and visiting somebody who's sick.
1: Yes.
0: I mean, that is sowing, isn't
1: it? It's all sowing. And you should have, as a Christian, you should have a godly expectation of a harvest.
0: Yeah.
1: Because no farmer goes out to his 100 acres and plants wheat and goes, well, if it happens, it happens. If it don't, it don't. Blessed be the name of the Lord.
0: Yes.
1: I was talking to somebody today about sowing, and I said, you know, when a farmer puts all that seed in the ground, he walks away or gets out of his tractor and he's going, oh, wow, I can see all that wheat, fields of it, acres of that wheat.
0: Yeah.
1: And we need to have

0: that mindset,
1: yeah,
0: that this is the God's going to bring a harvest to us so we can keep sowing.
1: That's so good.
0: Sowing, not storing.
1: That's so good. So just as a final thought, you know, and we're talking about Jesus and money and security and stewardship and all those things. Let's not worry about our finances.
0: No.
1: That's the bottom line.
0: Very true.
1: We trust God.
0: Yeah.
1: We love God. We know that He will honor what we do.
0: Mm-hmm.
1: And so let's not worry about those things. Let's give what God expects us to
0: start
1: give.
0: Start where you can.
1: Yeah.
0: Start where you can, because that's what I did. I started at slinging a couple of bucks. That's where I started, because I thought I was broke. I thought I was a poverty because I drank and I took drugs. And when I became a Christian, I was low, and I thought I didn't know enough. So again, what has God said?
1: Yeah.
0: Find out what God has said and do that to the best of your ability with God. And if you can get alongside a mature, strong Christian, not a fruit loop, walk alongside somebody as well that can lead you and guide you. So also find a good church.
1: Yeah.
0: A good church. Yeah. Now, they're becoming rare as well. Find a good church. But it says to work out your own salvation with fear and trembling as well. So there's a big onus and responsibility on me to find out what He says about me so that I can do it in His name.
1: Fantastic. Mm. And guys, this has been a great discussion. Thank you, Jerry. And just before we leave, don't forget our website, MomentumAustralia.org. Get on there, have a look around. 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It might help you on your journey. And don't forget our care line, 1-800-000-636, 1-800-000-MEN. And we wish you well, and we pray for you, and we will see you or talk to you next week.
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11: I'm Mark Dransfield. Australia's fuel stocks continue to be higher than when the Iran war broke out earlier this year. Energy Minister Chris Bowen has given his weekly update on the nation's fuel reserves, saying Australia is doing well.
12: Now, Australia currently has 43 days worth of petrol, 36 days worth of diesel, and 30 days worth of jet fuel. As I said, all three levels are more than on the 28th of February when Iran was first bombed.
11: The federal opposition has slammed the approval of a $250 million loan to a foreign company by the government's Export Credit Agency. Export Finance Australia granted an Indian renewables financier a $258 million loan in September last year. The company's chief executive says the funding will demonstrate opportunity in the region, despite no Australian companies operating there. National's MP David Littleproud says it's unbelievable.
13: A Indian-owned, government-owned organisation to invest in the Pacific. I mean, I thought we were meant to have a future made in Australia. That's what Anthony Albanese's been talking about. Well, let's make it here. And let's use Australian dollars to be able to build it.
11: At least 12 people have been hospitalised after a shooting in the US state of Ohio. Chris McCarthy reports.
14: Police are hunting for two people they believe are responsible for the attack at a street festival in the town of Toledo. The local police chief believes the suspects were likely shooting at each other when members of the public were caught in the crossfire. Two of the victims are in a critical condition. In a statement, Ohio's Governor Mike DeWine has expressed confidence local law enforcement will apprehend the offenders. It's one of at least 170 mass shootings in the United States this year.
11: Back home, and six people have been arrested following a brawl at Melbourne's Flinders Street Station last night. Sarah Warmby with details.
4: Police were called after witnesses reported up to 10 people, some armed with machetes, were seen fighting in the concourse area at around 10 o'clock. Four people who jumped on a train were arrested by PSOs who seized a number of machetes. Another two people were arrested nearby. A 17-year-old was taken to hospital with a laceration to his arm. Of the six arrested, a 22-year-old has been charged. He's been bailed to appear before Melbourne Magistrates Court in November. The remaining five, all under 16, have been released pending further inquiries. Sarah Warmby, Air News.
11: Shark experts are urging spearfishers to take extra precautions in the water after the second fatal shark attack on a spearfisher in WA within the past 30 days. A 35-year-old man was killed off the coast of Albany yesterday by what's believed to be a 4.5-metre shark. Marine biologist Dr. Daryl McPhee says spearfishers face unique risks compared to other swimmers.
15: Spearfishing occurs in different locations. There's a stimulus of fish often present. So we do need to think about what we can do better for the spearfishing community. I know the spearfishing community at the moment in West Australia is really feeling this series of events.
11: And passengers holding COVID-era travel credits with Virgin Australia have just 3 weeks left to use them. The airline says travellers must book and fly before the June 30 deadline. Qantas credits no longer expire, but they can only be claimed as refunds by contacting the airline. This is Air News. North Melbourne coach Alistair Clarkson has slammed his side's failure to step up against Fremantle. The Dockers broke the game open with a 9-goal blitz in the second quarter and powered away to set a club record with a 124-point victory. Clarkson was far from impressed with the Kangaroos' performance.
16: Oh, well, Fremantle were good and we were dreadful. We were just nowhere in that space today. You know, they're top of the ladder for a reason and you just can't afford to not be really, really competitive in that space. We were dreadful in that space.
11: NRL and West Tigers are taking on the Panthers. Meantime, the Dolphins have consolidated their place in the top eight after notching up their fifth straight victory. Sarah Patterson reports.
17: The Dolphins were a force to be reckoned with as they downed the Cowboys 40-14. Dolphins fullback and Queensland winger Selwyn Cobbo extending his try-scoring streak to four games. The Dolphins now move into fifth place on the NRL ladder, heading into a bye week. The Cowboys now having dropped their past two games by a combined margin of 40 points. Sarah Patterson, S Sport.
11: The Socceroos and Switzerland have drawn their FIFA-friendly 1-1. Meantime, the Matildas went down 1-0 to Mexico and Newcastle. And Mia Andreeva has won her maiden Grand Slam title at the French Open at the age of 19. Australian Independent Radio News.
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18: Loaves and Fishes. Tasmania currently distributes 800,000 kilograms of food and over 1 million meals each year across the state and is ramping up for the busiest time of year, winter. Family violence incidents involving firearms in Tasmania have more than doubled over 4 years, according to recently released police data. And the Look Good Feel Better program is calling for volunteers in Launceston to help run workshops for cancer patients. 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
5: 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News that's Tassie as.
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19: No matter what the weather.
20: Mostly sunny across Lonnie for the rest of Sunday, dropping to 6 overnight. Possible shower for tomorrow, Monday with a high of 16 and partly cloudy for Tuesday with 17.
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3: If I look back over my life, what would I choose to do if I could start again? I could have been a doctor, I could have been a nurse, I could have been a teacher, but I look back and go, no, financial counselling, because I was supporting people in this complex financial system, which has become more and more complex.
22: Have you ever felt like your money isn't going to stretch to the end of the month? Do you feel embarrassed to ask for support, or maybe not sure where to go for help? I'm Liam from Messages of Hope, and today we're talking about money.

0: This is Messages of Hope. Today, Tanya Nelson sits down with financial counsellor Jan Bean to discuss where to find hope in financially hard times.
1: So I have Jan Bean here, who is a volunteer financial counsellor at Vinnie's in the Adelaide Hills. Jan, can you tell me a little bit about yourself and your experience?
2: I've been a financial counsellor for 27 years, 24 with Luthen Care, and now 3 years volunteer with Vinnie's. I'm a grandma, 15 grandchildren, and sometimes that's very overwhelming, but I love it. It keeps you young, I believe, and it's very challenging at times with children and all things that are happening in the world, including some of them have difficulty with finances because of housing.
1: What do you do in your financial counselling role?
2: We have in-depth interviews where we look at doing a statement of financial position or budget. Then we see what debts they have, and we prioritise those debts. Obviously, we look at rent and electricity first and see how we may negotiate with those people to catch up on any arrears or debts they have. The financial system now is very complex. So whatever it is, even electricity bills we have at the moment, and bills are going up $500 a quarter. And the complexity of it is really difficult to manage. And insurances, mobile phone contracts, internet, all these things are very complex. Coupled with that, we have clients with complex needs, could be mental health often, can have history of abuse for themselves or in their family, that it means they don't know how to make decisions on money because their mind isn't in clear thinking mode. So financial counsellors come in and help to clarify some of those things, explain the complexities of the financial system and help them through that. And you can see it in their eyes and their demeanour, that suddenly they go, aha, okay, that's what it means, and perhaps that's what we can do. So helping them understand is a huge step in helping them to manage their money.
1: Why would you seek out a financial counsellor?
2: You would seek a financial counsellor when you can't pay all your bills on time, you're not sure what you're doing with them, or there's some contract you don't understand, or you think you've been even scammed, you could go to a financial counsellor. So when things go wrong or you're feeling like you're losing your footing on everything with your finances, don't think it's just for poor people. I've seen some people owning many houses and they got into trouble because they overinvested. When I set out black and white what was happening in their life with their finances, they go, oh, that's why we can't afford it. You may only see a financial counsellor for one time, and that just may set things in place for you. So it could be for someone who has got a lot of income, but they just have just made a mess of it, really, and they don't understand what's going on.

0: You're listening to Messages of Hope. I'm talking to financial counsellor Jan Bean. So Jan, what are some of the barriers to people becoming financially stable?
1: People who can't afford often are charged more for things. Even like borrowing money for a home loan, if you're poorer or have less deposit or less security, you'll be charged higher interest. So the financial world is a little bit upside down that way. So people on low incomes or limited incomes have got lots of barriers for many things.
0: It sounds depressing to hear of more and more people facing financial challenges in what seems like a system that is difficult to navigate. So Jan, in your volunteering role as a financial counsellor, where do you see hope and what encourages you to try and help these people?
1: Helping the person see their financial situation in a different light. It's hard sometimes, but I know just me being here and they can ring me up at any time. What should we do with the school fees? How could we manage that? And sometimes it's just over the phone. And so you don't want them to rely on you, but you are looking at them learning from this so that then they can take it forward and make their own plans in the future.
0: So the whole area of budgeting is an interesting one. I mean, I certainly know of friends who budget down to the nth degree and others who just have a really high level, you know, focus on their budget but aren't budgeting in detail. I mean, have you got any recommendations?
1: So for me, the biggest thing how I manage it is I look at all the key bills, add up what we need to save per fortnight for them and put them in a separate account. For me, that's the key issue. And then whether you do direct debits or pay BPAY, it comes out of that account, but all the money's there. So that works really well for people who are on a medium to high wage. But when it comes to people on low wage or benefits, Centrelink benefits, that can be problematic because they never have enough money for their bills. And they're always on the back foot. And that's when they come in to get food help from welfare agencies or they come to financial counselling because their electricity bill is $1,500 in arrears. And we can do some helps for that. There's things we can do. But in the long run, they're always chasing their tail, so to speak. There's always a catch-up plan. And for people with an okay wage or higher wage, I think this bill account is fantastic. For people on limited income, it can still work, but it's harder. It's a lot harder.
0: So have you got advice, you know, if for someone who is on a lower wage, how to manage their wage or their expenses?
1: The main thing really is the key thing. So you must pay your rent, you must pay electricity. Some things you can do without short term. So with Centrelink, there is Centrepay. So it's highly recommended, particularly electricity or gas or water. That's very helpful and it eases their mind to go when the bill comes, there may not be much owing or nothing at all.
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0: What would you say to someone who is wondering whether they should go to a church organisation or a welfare organisation to ask for help, but they're feeling a bit uncomfortable about doing that? What's your advice?
1: That can be understandable because they feel like they should be able to cope. Maybe they have a normal job and they think they should. But this world is, and the financial world is so tricky, sometimes you can get into strife without anything that you've done wrong. And welfare agencies and financial counsellors are there for everyone and it's confidential. So it can be quite confidential. No one else will know about it. So please feel free to come and we can help you.
0: Jan, you've mentioned mental health and other areas of difficulty that has influenced financial difficulties. So going to a financial counsellor, is that the solution?
1: It will not be the solution for everything, but it will be a good base to start addressing the other issues better with. So if you are not caught up in your financial stresses and your debts so much, you can address your mental health. If you left a domestic violence situation, you can address those issues better.
0: Jan, do you have any personal principles on how you live your life with regards to your money?
1: I live as simple life as possible. I buy the fewest clothes as possible. We eat healthily. We cook mostly at home. We help our children out as much as we can. I mean, we are also lucky because we have some little bit of money in the bank that we can fall back on. We have a home. So we have those basic securities in life. So we are freer to do that. The love of money is a curse. And that's where the problem comes, isn't it? The love of money.
0: So it sounds to me like you're using your money as a means to an end, you know, to provide the food, clothing that you require, the security or home that you require, but also using your money if there is more than you need to bless others.
1: Yes, that's right, yes.
0: And I can tell, Jan, that you have a love of people. And so, you know, hearing their stories is a privilege and a joy, and, you know, you're shining the light of God into that situation. How has your faith helped you in your financial counselling?
1: I think without my faith, I probably would have had trauma from listening to those stories, whereas I can hand it over to God. I don't always pray beforehand, but I often pray for my clients in my own heart. I think having faith in God means that God can take on some of those burdens too, and I'm not taking them all on.
0: You're listening to Messages of Hope.

0: So look, you know, I've really got no experience in financial counselling. What can people like myself do to help?
1: Listen carefully. Neighbours, friends, family, whoever it is, listen to their story. Be non-judgmental. Don't assume anything, no matter what you see. And listen to the backstory if it comes. But we can't judge other people. We don't know what's gone before this. We may give money to welfare agencies, but our time is probably our most precious commodity. And so as you're walking along the street and you see a homeless person or someone in dire straits sitting there asking for money, I'm not saying they don't need it. I'm just saying that what they may need is you to sit there with them and listen to their story. If you feel comfortable, take them to a local cafe and buy them a meal. There will always be poor with us because there is greed, therefore there will always be poor people. We need to allocate space in our life where we do nothing, time in our life where we have nothing planned, so that if something comes up, we can help that person. If someone comes up to you in need, you can say, yes, I've got some time. I can see you tomorrow morning. And I'm so glad. If I look back over my life, what would I choose to do if I could start again? I could have been a doctor. I could have been a nurse. I was a nurse for a while. I could have been a teacher, maths teacher. But I look back and go, no, financial counselling, because I was supporting people in this complex financial system, which has become more and more complex. And so I've learned so much, and it's a privilege to learn about their lives and to somehow help them on the next step so they can step through the crises they have.
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1: This week, two brothers, 11 kids between their families, and a ministry that's gone from small town churches to international audiences. Band Reeves, a country gospel duo from the United States, say they never set out to chase the music industry. They simply kept saying yes to God. If I didn't have... For nearly 15 years, Jeremy and Cody led worship, but almost a decade ago, they felt a nudge, a call to start writing their own songs.
2: We are country guys and we sound country as cornbread, so yeah, we sing country music about Jesus.
1: Their sound is unmistakably country, but their heart is ministry. And for years, they did everything themselves, booking, traveling, recording, raising their families on the road. But they say the biggest turning point came only 2 years ago.
3: We've done kind of this country music traveling thing for 9 years. It really feels like we've done it correct for about 2 years now, just because we have people on our team to point us in the right direction.
1: That team helped them navigate an industry that's been cautious about newcomers, especially in Christian country music. The brothers say they understand why.
2: A certain amount of like closed gate, especially in country music, because it's been such a fine line for so long. I respect how guarded they are, because so many people just are trying to play the system and make money off of Christian music and then follow
4: a Jesus focused song with things that are totally opposite.
2: And for us, that's why we've seen open doors, just because in our message, we've just tried to be consistent.
1: And that consistency is paying off.
5: I ran from the future, I ran from the past.
1: Their music is gaining traction, not just in the United States, but in Australia and the UK, a sign of growing appetite for variety in Christian music.
2: People want variety, and doors have really started to swing open for not just us, lots of different styles.
1: But despite the growing momentum, the brothers still work construction to support their families, at least for now.
3: So construction at this point is how we're paying our bills and keeping everything afloat. Over the last year, we've just been doing less and less. Construction and music has gotten extremely busy to where we really won't be able to do that.
1: What sets Band Reeves apart isn't polish or production, it's authenticity. They tell stories from real life and audiences connect with that.
2: We're just normal guys. We have so many life stories and life experiences that go into the songs that we sing and the stories behind the songs that we sing. I think that people really connect to that side of the down-to-earth kind of regular guy thing. We've just tried to be who we are.
1: Their growth hasn't been overnight. It's been church by church, festival by festival, a grassroots ministry built on relationships.
2: I think that we have approached music in a little different way. 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
1: From construction sites to concert stages, Band Reeves say they're ready for whatever comes next, as long as it's where God leads. 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I'm Cam, and that's the TCM Update.
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1: 79, 80, 83, we've got 81, 82. 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
6: I'm Mark Dransfield. Anthony Albanese has defended plans to slash disaster recovery funding, despite fears it could hurt the most disaster-prone state, Queensland. The Commonwealth wants to swap its current 75% funding cap for an equal 50-50 split with the states. The Prime Minister insists the change will cut red tape, making it easier and faster to access recovery funding. However, Queensland Premier David Crisafulli is calling for a rethink on the move. Police are searching for a man after a stabbing at Bondi in Sydney's east. More from Toby Goff.
7: Emergency services rushed to the shopping strip on Bondi Road after reports of an early morning assault. Investigators have since revealed the actual attack took place inside a nearby apartment complex where the victim sustained a serious wound to his torso. The bleeding man managed to make his way out onto the road where he was assisted by members of the public before paramedics arrived. He's now in hospital in a stable condition. Detectives are calling on anyone with information to contact Crime Stoppers immediately. Toby Goff, Sydney.
6: Meantime, Bondi Beach shooting suspect Naveed Akram is reportedly preparing a legal defence, claiming his late father brainwashed and coerced him into carrying out the December attack. The 24-year-old is facing dozens of murder and terrorism charges after 15 people were shot dead at the Hanukkah celebration. Police sources state the pair filmed a confronting video manifesto before the attack, which revealed they were motivated by the war in Gaza. Six people have been arrested after machete and knife attacks in Melbourne overnight. Brian Wilson reports.
8: Last night, six people were arrested after police broke up a brawl at Melbourne's busy Flinders Street station. Five of the offenders were under 16. Some were carrying machetes. The incident follows a 16-year-old being charged after an alleged attack and attempted carjacking on a woman on Friday night at a suburban shopping centre. The court granting bail due to the accused's clean record. Meanwhile, a teenager who was already on bail has been charged in relation to an alleged stabbing of a homeless man in Bendigo in central Victoria last week. The victim was taken to hospital in a serious condition.
6: Overseas now, and rescuers have called off their search for two men trapped in a semi-submerged cave in Laos for more than 2 weeks, with the site becoming unstable. They say hopes of finding the pair alive are slim. Five men were rescued a week ago. Four of them managed to walk out after water was pumped out of the cave system. And police in the US are searching for several gunmen after a shooting at a community festival in Ohio. At least 12 people have been taken to hospital. Medical researchers have identified a blood signature capable of predicting lung cancer years before traditional methods. The study indicates testing should expand beyond age and lifestyle factors, with a quarter of Australians diagnosed with disease having no smoking history. Dr. Claire Whedon says we must employ all methods to stop Australia's leading cause of cancer deaths.
9: So this is really a proof of concept of using this blood signature to establish precision cancer prevention for lung cancer.
6: This is AIR News. Saints coach Ross Lyon has confirmed Isaiah Wanganeen-Millerer, Mitch Owens and Liam Ryan are returning to the side for the match against Sydney today. The Swans will see seven players return from the bench, including Callum Mills and Brodie Grundy. Coach Dean Cox says his squad is versatile.
4: Whoever comes into the team, they understand what role they have to play, how it complements everyone else, and they're doing it really well.
6: NRL, and a short time ago, the Panthers led West Tigers 18-0 in the first half in Parramatta. Turning to tennis, and the French Open wraps up tonight with the men's final. And for his preview, here's Air Sports' Paul Walsh.
10: Roland Garros will be crowning its second Grand Slam debutant in as many days when Alexander Zverev takes on Flavio Cabolli in the men's final of the French Open. Second seed Zverev has reached finals previously at the Australian Open, US Open and Roland Garros, but is yet to secure that elusive title. His 24-year-old opponent has never progressed past a Grand Slam semi-final and enters this match without having played a semi-finals match due to the withdrawal of his friend and countryman Matteo Arnaldi. For Cabolli, the lack of court time could go either way.
11: I have almost 4 days off. It's a lot. I will be fresh for sure, so maybe it helped, maybe not.
10: Paul Walsh for Air Sport.
6: And the Socceroos have drawn 1-1 with Switzerland in their final friendly before next week's World Cup. Australian Independent Radio News.
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12: The crew behind Tasmania's uni review has turned Premier Jeremy Rockliffe's Devonport office into a mock stadium overnight as a prank to wrap up their season. 23-year-old electrician Zach Morrisby from Mornington has announced he is running for Clarence City Council in October. And Tasmania Fire Service crews have battled a structure fire on Bowden Street in Glenorchy overnight. 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
15: Mostly sunny across Lonnie for the rest of Sunday, dropping to 6 overnight. Possible shower for tomorrow, Monday with a high of 16 and partly cloudy for Tuesday with 17.
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19: Jesus can't be something you just simply add to your life. It's not enough to say, like, I'm going to do what I'm going to do. I'm going to live how I'm going to live. I'm going to be who I'm going to be, and I'm just going to add Jesus to it. That is not what it means to biblically follow Jesus. It isn't just like I'm adding Jesus to my life. I've actually shifted my entire course of my life. Biblically following Jesus means surrendering everything.
18: Welcome to Hope That Matters with Pastor Brandon Blumberg, lead pastor of New Hope Church in Bend, Oregon. To some, living as a Christian involves merely conforming to a lot of do's and don'ts from the Bible. However, the Apostle Paul likened a choice to follow Christ as becoming a whole new creation. Pastor Brandon continues a study of 1 Peter today, examining a life truly lived in response to God's grace.
19: We are in our series, 1 Peter, and Peter is going to continue to be extremely practical. Every New Testament writer and an Old Testament writer, they have their writing styles. Like if you, more than just the English, like when you start actually studying the languages, Greek in the New Testament, Hebrew in the Old Testament, their writing styles are different. Their word choice and the grammar they use is different, but their personality comes through. And what we see in Peter is he goes deep theology followed by extreme practical advice. And then he goes deep theology, practical advice. And he's going to continue with that in chapter 4, where he's going to be very practical. Like when we're done, none of us will go, man, I just wish I understood what he meant. He just wasn't clear. You'll walk away saying, I know what I'm supposed to do. I might not want to do it. I might not like, but it wasn't because he was confusing. It's like, I know Peter is all right. And so I want to start by asking this question. Is your life different right now than it would be if you didn't follow Jesus? Now, I'm assuming a couple things here. I'm assuming you're a follower of Jesus. I don't know if you are. I have no idea your relationship with the Lord, but I'm assuming that because you're here, you're at least interested. I'm going to assume also that many of us are like, no, I'm in. I'm a follower of Jesus. All right. So if you are a follower of Jesus, you're a Christian, is your life different? I mean, noticeably different than if you weren't a Christian. And before you say like, oh yeah, of course, I go to church. Yeah, okay. Beyond the shared experience that you and I have a common place to be on a Sunday morning, all right, outside of your schedule, are you a different person because you know Jesus? In other words, we could put it like this. Is your life as a Christian noticeably different than the non-Christians around you? Whether it be family or neighbors or friends or coworkers, like, is your life noticeably different? Or is it just like, you wouldn't even know that we're really different? Like how we live and styles and choices and everything is pretty much the same. I just come on Sundays. Is your life noticeably different from the rest of the world? Peter is going to talk about how our life should look. Our life as a Christian, I'm assuming that you are a Christian. If you aren't a Christian, so much more applies for you, and I'm so glad you're here. But is your life as a Christian, it consists of a lot of things, right? I mean, we spend every Sunday, somebody talking about like, hey, here's what we're called to do, and here's what Scripture tells us how we should live out our faith. And as followers of Jesus, this is what we should be doing and thinking about and how we should be living and how we should be experiencing God's grace. And there's a whole bunch of stuff, right? I mean, there's a whole book, by the way. There's a whole book written about it. You should read it. It's a good book. And it's all about like what it looks like to follow Jesus. But the main thing that the life of a Christian should exhibit, the main thing that's like this should be noticeable above all else, is transformation. And you are a different person. Paul writes in 2 Corinthians 5, he says, therefore, if anyone is in Christ, he is a new creation. The old is gone and the new has come. If anyone chooses to follow Jesus, he says, literally, you are a new creation, a new person, a new being. The old you is gone and there's a new you now. And it's entirely different. As a Christian, we should be experiencing real change. So here's what we're going to see this morning. When you make a choice to follow Jesus, you make a choice to live differently. Now, this is important, and this is actually a hurdle. This is actually a really big hurdle. And it's a hurdle at different points in your life, depending on when you choose to follow Jesus. So for me, I didn't grow up in the church. I didn't grow up a Christian. So, church was like, it was just all an unknown. So when I started going to church, I decided to follow Jesus. There was this hurdle. And the hurdle was this. Jesus can't be something you just simply add to your life. It isn't like I've got my life and the one thing that's missing, gosh, there's just one thing other than, like a really awesome spouse. The one other thing is, well, maybe money. But after that, the thing I'm missing, I'm just missing religion. I'm just missing Jesus. Add that and then my life is complete. That sounds fine. It even sounds like that'll preach. Like, hey, the one thing you're missing in your life is Jesus. You need Jesus. I'm like, yes, that's true. But Jesus is not something you add to your life. Jesus changes your life. It's not enough to say like, I'm going to do what I'm going to do. I'm going to live how I'm going to live. I'm going to be who I'm going to be. And I'm just going to add Jesus to it. I'm just going to come to church. I'm going to try to do the right thing. And just like, that's my experience. No, that is actually a hurdle. That is not what it means to biblically follow Jesus. Biblically following Jesus means surrendering everything. Yeah, let my whole life, God, I give you my life to transform and change me any way you want. I'm not adding you to my life. You now are my life. If you've grown up in church, this hurdle is much smaller to begin with. You've probably, like my kids, grew up in a church. They've never not known church. And so they've always been in kids group or now in youth group. So Jesus like isn't like an unknown and Bible stories and like all of it. It's just almost taken for granted. The hurdle comes for them when they get to a point where they choose, this is my faith now. This isn't my parents' faith. This isn't we go to church because, you know, mom and dad like, hey kids, get in the car and we gotta go and we're going to church. Like at some point it's, do you wanna do this? Is this your life? Like you gotta choose. And that's the hurdle. Do you just wanna add Jesus? And like, yeah, it's fine. Or is it, no, this is my life. And what we're gonna look at this morning, Peter is gonna reveal this hurdle that all of us have to say like, yes, when I make a choice to follow Jesus, it's not adding Jesus to my life, it's making a choice to live differently. This first section Peter's gonna bring up is choosing Jesus means choosing a different future. There's really two sections to what we're looking at. And this first is choosing Jesus means choosing a different future. It means pursuing something that is different than it was if I wasn't a follower of Jesus. That the way I used to want to go is now different. It isn't just like I'm adding Jesus to my life. I've actually shifted my entire course of my life. The focus of my life is now different. In fact, it's probably even more than that. It's probably like 180. Like this is literally what it means to repent, like to make a 180 degree turn. I was doing this, man, Jesus got a hold of me. And now I'm realizing I got to do this. My life was totally going the wrong direction. Choosing Jesus means choosing a different future. Here's what Peter says. Therefore, since Christ suffered in his body, this therefore connects with the previous passage about Jesus suffering. Take him as the model, as one who also suffered unrighteously. He says, therefore, since Christ suffered in his body, arm yourselves also with the same attitude. Because whoever suffers in the body is done with sin. Now that is kind of a confusing statement. It at surface might look like something that needs some explanation, and it does. But he says this, just as Jesus suffered in his body, he's physically suffered in his body. Listen, ready? You should have the same attitude he did. One of submission to God, even to the point of death. Ooh, that is a high calling. That's not just adding Jesus to your life. That's saying, I'm willing to lose my life for Jesus. That is transformation. He tells us to have the same attitude. And because the one, he says, this is what he's referring to. The one who is willing to suffer physically in their body for their faith is someone whose faith cannot be shaken. You get to a point, I don't imagine this will happen, certainly not in all of our lives, but if you get to a point, this happens in other cultures, certainly, and in other countries where there is real physical persecution of churches and Christians, and there are martyrs dying today. If you get to a point where you're willing to die for your faith and you actually like physically suffer harm, that faith is no longer a faith that is focused on sin. He's literally, that kind of person, they're done with that life of sin. This idea of being a slave to sin, as sin is their master, man, if you get to a point where you have the same attitude of Jesus that I'm willing to suffer, literally suffer in my body for my faith, he's like, at that point, the enticement of sin just doesn't hold anymore. That's not a draw anymore. What else do you have for him? What else? What else you got? Because that doesn't do it anymore. I'm willing to die for my faith. That's how important he says this should be. And the person who has done that, it doesn't mean they're sinless or perfect, but rather instead they say, this isn't the driving force of my life. See, I'm done with sin. I'm done with like pursuing that. Instead, I pursue a new master. He says, as a result, they do not live the rest of their earthly lives for human desires. They've made a change. I want a different future. But rather they instead, they live for the will of God. And then he says this, for you have spent time in the past doing what pagans choose to do. Listen, You've done the stuff. You've done it. He says, you specifically, and he's going to give us a list, and you're like, whoa, okay. And here's what he says. You've spent time in the past doing what pagans choose to do. Let me tell you what they choose to do. Living in debauchery, lust, drunkenness, orgies, carousing, and detestable idolatry. Yes, that's all in the Bible. And you're reading that going like, my life's not so bad. Like, that's not my list of issues. Like, whoa. And then you realize, like Peter just said, oh, no, no. The Christians he's writing to, this was them. He's like, you spend time doing that, enough time, and here's the stuff that they did and that you were a part of. And when we look at the Greek words of all these things, like the translations here are kind of not entirely accurate. There are some of these that you're like, okay, I might have done that. Yeah, okay, then that was my life. Yeah, I did. And he says, listen, your old way of life, your new creation is done. And the person who has this attitude of following Jesus, no matter what, that old way of living is done. And instead, they pursue the will of God. And he continues, these pagans who do this, like the way of the world, they are surprised. They're surprised that you do not join them in their reckless, wild living, and they heap abuses on you. This person who has been changed by Jesus lives differently, and people notice it and even ridicule them for it. I imagine that at some point, maybe a lot of us, a number of us, have had an experience where, like, because you said, like, no thanks, I don't want to do that or be a part of that or go to, that you then took on some ridicule. I remember being in a few places where, like, I was, people knew I was a Christian, but I remember being offered drugs once, actually a number of times. And they're like, hey, you want to take this? And I'm like, no, I don't do that. No thanks. And they're like, what? Why not? Like, and I remember these are friends of mine. Well, friends. And they're like, are you too good for us? What? No. And I'm like having to defend, you know, outside I'm saying like, no, it's not that. I'm just, you know, you can do your thing. It's fine. It's just not my thing. Inside my head, I'm like, you too good for us? I'm like, yeah, yes. Yes, I am too good for drugs. That's like, you're not going to peer pressure me into this by like making me feel bad. But like, this is the way of the world. Like, oh, well, you're just not one of us then. Like, no, I'm, man, you make me feel bad. If we're doing good. This is crazy town. And that's the world we live in. And he says, this is what they do. This is not new to our generation. It's been happening since the beginning of time. And then he says this, but they will have to give an account to him. We read this and we're like, yeah, get them. And they will have to give an account to him who is ready to judge the living and the dead. The King James, I love this. It says the quick and the dead. And then it became like, you know, a bunch of Western movies, which is like weird. Him who is ready to judge the living and the dead. For this is the reason the gospel was preached even to those who are now dead, so that they might be judged according to human standards in regard to the body, but live according to God in regard to the spirit. And that can be kind of confusing. It needs a little bit of explanation. Here's what he's saying. That those who have died amongst your midst, like other believers, the gospel was preached to them and then they died. That those who responded, he says they were judged, and he's talking specifically about martyrs. They were judged according to human standards and put to death. They were put to death because of their faith. And they were judged. But according to God, with regard to the spirit, he says, oh man, they now live. So don't let the fact that others have been killed extinguish your faith. He's saying, listen, just because they were judged by people and killed for it, now their judge is God who judges the living and the dead, and they are alive in the spirit. They chose a different future. Choosing Jesus means choosing a different future. Not only that, not only does choosing Jesus mean choosing a different future, but choosing Jesus means serving a different purpose. Now he's going to spend the next part of this and the next section being very practical. And he's going to list specifically four ways that we do this. Four things that we should be doing as Christians, as followers of Jesus, to serve a different purpose. He answers the, what we could say, the so what, right? The okay, great. That's a wonderful, but now what? So what? What should I do? And he answers in the most simplest and obvious ways. Here they are. He says the first thing, think clearly and focus on prayer. All right? We'll talk about this here in a second. I could do that. And number two, he brings up love in a way that deals with sin. All right, that's going to be uncomfortable. Okay. Number three, be hospitable. Awesome. Without complaining. Dang it. Number four, serve in the area God has gifted you. And then he's going to list out specific ways. So as we read through these, we'll go through each one and look at all of these four things. The first one is he says to think clearly and focus on prayer. He says this, verse 7, the end of all things is near. That's a confusing statement, theological statement that we'll look at in just a second. And then he says, therefore, because the end of all things is near, be alert and of sober mind so that you may pray. And when he says the end is near, what is he saying? Is he saying that everything will end soon? We read at face value and we're like, the end of all things is near. Like, okay, that means like the whole thing, like Jesus and comes back and the whole thing and the tribulation and the world and everything is done. But is that what he's saying? Because, you know, 2,000 years later, after he wrote this, hey, the end of all things still hasn't come. It still hasn't ended. So either Peter's wrong and the Bible's wrong, or that's not really what he meant. Maybe we're wrong and we assume interpretation onto it. Instead, what he seems to be saying, and theologians will debate and discuss, but what seems to be the case where most land on is that what he's saying is it isn't like near in the sense of like, oh, it's right around the corner, but rather God's history of salvation, his plan from the very beginning to now, he says that we're in the final stage of his redemptive plan for the world. And that stage can last a while, but the end of it, like we are much nearer the end than the beginning. And like for thousands of years in the Old Testament, they're all pointing to the future. And he says, now we're here. What they've been waiting for, oh, it's right here. We're in that spot. And not only that, when we think of nearness in scripture, like it's not the same as we think of nearness, like nearness with God and close and time. With God, like we see in the Psalms, it says that with God, 1,000 years is like a day and a day is like 1,000 years, right? So it's been 2,000 years and we're like, man, he's really slow. And he's like, guys, it's been 2 days. It's been 2 days, right? Just hold on. It's coming. And not only that, he's saying like, listen, the end of you is near. Listen, your life on the grand scheme of things, your life is short, right? It says we are in the Bible, we are but a mist, a vapor. And regardless of how old you are close to the end. Do you know that? It's super exciting. You are near your end. We don't know how many years you have left, but you're near, you're close, right? You're on the clock. And he's saying, because the end is near, the end of all things, we're at the end, like the salvation, God's process, the end is coming, and also your end is coming. So in light of all of that, he says, therefore, be alert and sober mind. Be literally in the Greek, it means be self-controlled and clear-minded, like be aware. Don't just live life kind of like nonchalantly or just sort of like let life happen. He says, no, be mindful of your situation you find yourself in, and that is this, that you are temporary. And all of that should lead you to prayer. So we can pray. Prayer is so important. He mentions it first. And when you are self-controlled and clear-minded, you know what to pray for. I love this quote, D.L. Moody. He once said this, spread out your petition before God and then say, thy will, not mine, be done. The sweetest lesson I've learned in God's school is to let the Lord choose for me. I love that. Prayer is laying out all your requests on the table and saying like, all right, Lord, here's all the stuff. Like, here's the things I'm asking for. Here's what my heart, like, here's what I want. Now, you do what you want to do. Listen, here's my heart's desire, and I'm going to continue to pray for them. But because or until or even if you say no, okay, so be it. I am okay with that. We seem to have this idea of God, like, and I like to say this a lot, like God is like a cosmic spiritual genie, like genie in the lamp, right? I got 3 wishes, and you're like, man, I got 3 prayers. And you're like, man, if you become a Christian, you get way more than 3. You can just keep praying. You can get 3 a day if you want. And we get this. I remember when someone is sharing the gospel with me and talking about like how much better life is and how great and God solves all your problems and issues, and I'm like, cool. It didn't happen. I totally got let down because I had this idea like God's a genie that I'm just going to call on him, and he's going to do what I ask, and like my life will be better. Like that's his job. That's not how it works, though. D.L. Moody got it. Listen, I'm going to put my request out, and then I'm going to let you choose how this goes. Your way is way better than mine anyways. So Peter tells us to be self-controlled, be clear-minded, and that should lead us to pray. All right, we could do that. And then he says, love in a way that deals with sin. Verse 8, above all, love each other deeply because love covers a multitude of sins. Above all, love. And love in such a way that it actually has an effect on sin. Now, what is he talking about? What does he mean by love covers a multitude of sin? Is he saying that love just ignores it? Like, I do this with my daughter, she's six, and like, she'll usually in the morning sometimes, or sometimes at night, she'll play like hide and seek or want to hide from dad, right? And I come down and she puts this blanket over her and covers her whole body. She doesn't know that I see her do it. Her feet are moving and she's giggling. And right, and I'm like, where's Kira? And then she stops breathing to hold her breath. She's like, he won't bite me. If I don't breathe, he won't see me. And for her, like, she's older now, and so that doesn't quite have the same effect like when she was younger, but I play with it a lot. Like, I'll just kind of like play on the thing, because in her mind, if I cover it, it's gone. It's gone. And is love just like, it covers sin by like ignoring it? It's just a blanket you put over, like, you know what? To love you means to just ignore it, to pretend it's not there. No, if you've tried that, you know that's not love. That's not how it works. In fact, it only makes things worse. So what is he talking about? How does love cover a multitude of sin? Commentators believe he's alluding to Psalm chapter 10, verse 12. He doesn't quote it word for word, because there's a Greek translation of the Old Testament that he's probably using, and it's more of a paraphrase of this particular psalm, but this is what he's referring to. It says this: hatred stirs up conflict, but love covers over all wrongs. We see a similar line of advice in James chapter 5, verse 20. It's actually the last verse in the book of James. It's the last thing James wrote down. He's like, literally, here's my last words of this whole letter I'm writing you. And it says this: remember this, whoever turns a sinner from the error of their way will save them from death, and here's the same language, and cover over a multitude of sins. You see, love in the Bible, and particularly loving people and dealing with sin, isn't covering it. It isn't ignoring it. It isn't sweeping under the rug. It isn't putting a blanket over it and pretending it's not there. Love in Scripture deals with sin head on. Love intervenes. Oof. If you've ever had to do that, you know how hard it is, but you also know how essential it is.
18: Pastor Brandon Blumberg has been offering a revealing look at what it means to live in an attitude of love, expressing the grace of God to one another. And there's more to come from our study series of 1 Peter next time. Pastor Brandon is also standing by to join me in the studio in just a moment. But first, we'd like to invite you to listen each week at this same time for more of the truths of God's Word. This and many of Pastor Brandon's messages are also available for listening online at hopethatmatters.com. And I do have Pastor Brandon in the studio with me. And Brandon, as we've been talking about hope in a hostile world today, there may be some listening who want to grow in their faith in Christ, but maybe they're kind of stuck where they're at and they want to know what's next. Can you speak to that person?
20: Yeah, first of all, if that's you, you are in a great spot, because that is a great question to ask. Hey, I'm in. I believe in this, but I want to know what's next. What can I do to further grow in my faith? And I would say that hopefully you're a part of a church, and so your next step really is getting more involved in your community of faith. Whatever fellowship you have, whatever church you go to, that you're saying, I'm going to up my experience, my involvement here. And easily, the best way to do that is to serve somewhere, to get in ministry somewhere. And that can be overwhelming. It can be daunting. It can kind of be intimidating, very much so. I recognize that. But here's the deal. Unless you just say, I'm going to do it, you'll never actually do it. There's plenty of excuses, plenty of reasons why that you don't serve, but until you just say, I'm going to try, I'm going to jump in. And so I would suggest that you find a place to serve and just do it. Do something. Even if you don't like it and recognize that this isn't for me, great, you're trying and you're doing something, and then you can switch to a different ministry. You can serve somewhere else. You can ask maybe a staff member, where do you think I would serve best at? But for you, it really is so important that you aren't just consuming and taking all this in, but you're actually serving and giving back and putting your faith into action at your very church. And so my encouragement is to get more involved and find out, how has God wired you and what your place is in His church, where He wants you to serve? If you figure that out, if you can jump and get involved there, I'm telling you, it will skyrocket the growth of your faith.
18: Yeah, it really will. And if you are in the Central Oregon area and you don't have a church home of your own, we'd like to invite you to New Hope Church in Bend, Oregon, where Brandon is the lead pastor. We have in-person church services each Sunday morning at 9 and 10:30 a.m. Just go to hopethatmatters.com for information and driving directions. 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
2: 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That's next time on Hope That Matters. 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
6: I'm Mark Dransfield. The federal government denies it's ignoring a minister's abuse of parliamentary funds. New data shows Communications Minister Annika Wells racked up as much as $337 per trip for short chauffeur trips in Canberra. She was forced to repay $10,000 for travel breaches earlier this year. Labor MP Amanda Rishworth has told Sky the rules have been followed.
7: That's been dealt with. I think broadly she's done the right thing and has been very transparent, and I'll just leave it at that.
6: The tax office is chasing down more than $4 billion in overdue penalties and fines, almost double the amount from previous years. The ATO says a significant part of the outstanding money comes from fines for failing to lodge returns. Accountants confirm the level of compliance action has increased in the past year. Shark experts are urging spearfishers to take extra precautions in the water after the second fatal shark attack on a spearfisher in WA within the past 30 days. A 35-year-old man was killed off the coast of Albany yesterday by what's believed to have been a 4.5-metre shark. Marine biologist Dr. Darryl McPhee says spearfishers face unique risks compared to other swimmers.
8: Spearfishing occurs in different locations. There's a stimulus of fish often present. So we do need to think about what we can do better for the spearfishing community. I know the spearfishing community at the moment in West Australia is really feeling this series of events.
6: Overseas, and at least 12 people have been hospitalised after a shooting in the US state of Ohio. Chris McCarthy reports.
9: Police are hunting for two people they believe are responsible for the attack at a street festival in the town of Toledo. The local police chief believes the suspects were likely shooting at each other when members of the public were caught in the crossfire. Two of the victims are in a critical condition. In a statement, Ohio's Governor Mike DeWine has expressed confidence local law enforcement will apprehend the offenders. It's one of at least 170 mass shootings in the United States this year.
6: Air health news, and thousands of Australian cancer cases were missed during the COVID pandemic. Carolee Katsimbanis has the story.
10: More than 55,000 people were not diagnosed due to delayed screening and testing during lockdowns. Some of those cases that would have been treatable with early detection are now incurable. SMH The Age says a new study published in Lancet Oncology looked at seven countries, including Australia. Doctors are now treating patients, but oncologists are also warning of waves of recurring cancers because of these later stage diagnoses.
6: Motorsports fans have gathered in Alice Springs as the nation's most grueling off-road race, the Finke Desert Race, gets underway. Competitor Andrew Cummins is there with his family and has told the ABC just finishing the race, a 460-kilometre round trip, is a massive achievement.
11: My brother had, he's done quite a few and hasn't had a finish yet, and like I said, it's my son's first go, so there's nothing like it. It's unreal. And just to finish is such an achievement.
6: There are more than 800 competitors. This is Air News. First to NRL, and a short time ago in the second half, the Panthers were smashing West Tigers 52-0 at Parramatta Stadium. Shortly, it's the Sharks versus the Dragons. AFL, and in the Swans-Saints match at the SCG, a short time ago, Sydney led St Kilda 15-14. Essendon is poised to welcome back Sam Durham and Mason Redmond for tonight's clash with arch-rivals Carlton. Interim coach Dean Solomon says with the focus on his side, he will lean into the rivalry with the Blues.
12: They've been through a tough period time and they've bounced out the other side with three wins. So leaning into it slightly, but we really are focusing more on ourselves and how we chase a consistent style of footy to the end of the line.
6: And in Formula One, it's another qualifying victory for Mercedes, as Air Sport's Paul Walsh reports.
13: Mercedes' Kimi Antonelli has again secured pole, this time at the Monaco Formula One Motor Racing Grand Prix. In a tense Q3 session of qualifying, where the top spot changed hands three times in the final seconds, it was Antonelli who was fastest by 0.043 seconds from Red Bull's Max Verstappen.
14: I think this is the most intense qualifying of the year. You keep getting closer to the wall, and it's just about fine margin. It's not easy to put the lap together.
13: So Antonelli and Verstappen will share the front row, with Ferrari's Lewis Hamilton and Charles Leclerc on the second, Isaac Hadjer and George Hamilton making up the third, with McLaren's Oscar Piastri and Lando Norris to start from the fourth row.
6: Paul Walsh reporting, Australian Independent Radio News.
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15: The crew behind Tasmania's Uni Review has turned Premier Jeremy Rockliffe's Devonport office into a mock stadium overnight as a prank to wrap up their season. 16-year-old Jed Burgess from Lindisfarne will represent Australia against New Zealand in an under-18s gridiron match next month. And Loaves and Fishes, Tasmania currently distributes 800,000 kilograms of food and over a million meals each year across the state, and is ramping up for the busiest time of year winter. 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
17: no matter what the weather.
18: Mostly sunny across Lonnie for the rest of Sunday, dropping to 6 overnight. Possible shower for tomorrow, Monday with a high of 16, and partly cloudy for Tuesday with 17.
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21: It's time once again to hear from one of the churches in our local area. Our speaker, Cameron Munro from St John's Anglican Church, reminds us that as we go back into the Old Testament, that God's kingdom is a place of justice, righteousness, abundance, blessing, also love and peace. And we will then discover how Jesus was telling his disciples and us that this kingdom was now breaking through, and just how it was to happen. So with the Bible text, Luke chapter 8 and verses 1 to 15, we can follow along this morning with a very familiar parable.
22: Reading this morning is from Luke chapter 8, reading verses 1 to 15. After this, Jesus travelled about from one town and village to another, proclaiming the good news of the kingdom of God. The 12 were with him, and also some women who had been cured of evil spirits and diseases: Mary, called Magdalene, from whom 7 demons had come out. Joanna, the wife of Chusa, the manager of Herod's household. Susanna, and many others. These women were helping to support them out of their own means. While a large crowd was gathering and people were coming to Jesus from town to town, he told this parable. A farmer went out to sow his seed. As he was scattering the seed, some fell along the path. It was trampled on, and the birds ate it up. Some fell on rocky ground, and when it came up, the plants withered because they had no moisture. Other seed fell among thorns, which grew up, withered, and choked the plants. Still other seed fell on good soil. It came up yielding a crop, 100 times more than what was sown. When he said this, he called out, "Whoever has ears to hear, let them hear." His disciples asked him what this parable meant. He said, "The knowledge of the secrets of the kingdom of God has been given to you, but to others I speak in parables, so that though seeing they may not see, though hearing they may not understand." This is the meaning of the parable. The seed is the word of God. Those along the path are the ones who hear. And then the devil comes and takes away the word from their hearts, so that they may not believe and be saved. Those on the rocky ground are the ones who receive the word with joy when they hear it, but they have no root. They believe for a while, but in the time of testing, they fall away. The seed that fell among thorns stands for those who hear, but as they go on their way, they are choked by life's worries, riches, and pleasures, and they do not mature. But the seed on good soil stands for those with a noble and good heart who hear the word, retain it, and by persevering produce a crop. This is the word of the Lord.
0: Let me just say, for what it's worth, I stand with the bishop. I actually think having a physical Bible is actually a really valuable thing. So that's just my little riding me a hobby horse. If you're a digital person, that's okay. But think about taking a step back, you know. Anyway, you got your Bible open. Let's dive in. Have you ever looked around and wanted things to change? Like, I don't know if you watch the news. Are you happy with the world? Okay, I don't know if you've walked around Lonnie and thought, oh, if only things were a little different. But if we're honest with ourselves, we need to recognise that what's actually happening out there is the product of what actually happens in here. Yes? And so if we're going to see the world change, if we're going to see our communities change, our families change, our workplaces change, we actually need to see our own hearts change. We need something to be transformed. We need to see things in a new light. Now, in our passage, the Lord Jesus is out there in Luke 8, and he's travelling around from one town and village to another, and he is proclaiming the good news of the kingdom of God. So Jesus, at this point, has called his disciples together. He's got a larger group who are travelling with him, but the crowds are coming to him from near and far. They're coming out of the cities and out of the villages to see and to hear the Lord Jesus. And Jesus is proclaiming the good news, literally the gospel, of the kingdom of God. He stands as God's king, and he's saying God's rule has arrived amongst you. The power of heaven is being released on earth. And as you go back into the Old Testament, you'll see that God's kingdom is a place of justice, a place of righteousness, a place of abundance, a place of blessing, of love, of peace, where people are raised up and they sit in dignity. The image is around the Lord's table on the mountain of the Lord, a feast of the finest foods. The richest foods, the finest wines. This is the image. And Jesus is saying this kingdom, the fullness of God's power, is starting to break through. And so it's quite important that Jesus actually tells us how this is to happen. What is the agent that is going to bring this into being? And we're going to explore this question because it's a question that they had and it's a question that I think we have. What will bring this transformation? We're going to explore it from a very familiar parable. If you've been around churches and Christianity for a while, I guarantee you have heard this. If you haven't, you are going to have a crash course in probably one of Jesus's most famous pieces of teaching. But can I warn you that the problem is that familiarity breeds contempt. Oh yeah, I know what this is talking about. Oh yeah, it's really easy. And you know what? Jesus actually gives us the answers in the passage. So Cameron, sit down, let's move on. Okay, we've got four things we're going to look at. We're going to look at the sower, the seed, the soil, and then how to cultivate our hearts. Now, if you're new to Christianity, I think it's fantastic that you're here. If perhaps you're new to parables, what is a parable? Well, a parable is a word picture. Jesus and other teachers like him used to use everyday mundane life situations and use them to illuminate spiritual truth. And all the elements of the story that Jesus is telling, they have meanings. And so we need to look beyond the immediate and find what is the truth that Jesus is teaching. I can imagine it's not unrealistic that Jesus is actually standing in the middle of a wheat field, that maybe there are people cultivating on the hill behind him as he teaches. And so he picks up the local scene and he tells us something about the kingdom of God. The sower. There is someone who goes out to sow. Let me read to us from the parable. A farmer went out to sow his seed. As he was scattering the seed, some fell on the path and it was trampled on, and the birds ate it up. Some fell on the rocky ground, and when it came up, the plants withered because they had no moisture. Other seed fell amongst the thorns, which grew up with it and choked the plants. And still others fell on good soil. It came up and yielded a crop 100 times more than what was sown. When he had said this, he called out, "Whoever has ears to hear, let them hear." A man went out, a sower, a farmer went out to sow seed. Who is Jesus talking about? Well, at one level, anyone who ministers the word of God, anyone who speaks the word of God, I am acting, let me say, as a small s sower this morning. If you go to a Connect group and you are speaking the word of God, you are sowing at that point. There is an element where each of us is called to sow the word of God into the lives of others. But behind the small s sowers is a capital S sower. Because the word that I am speaking, the word that is spoken in your Connect groups, the word when you take scripture and speak it to one another that you speak is not your word. The one who speaks is God Almighty. Remember the gift of the Spirit that fell upon the church, and it is that Holy Spirit who takes God's word and applies them to our hearts. The word of God is living and active, we read. What do you expect when you come to scripture? Do we approach it perhaps as an information book that teaches us about religion and ethics and morals and history? Do we read it as an encyclopedia about religious experience that people throughout history have written down? Oh, this is some stuff that we thought about God. Brothers and sisters, that is not the word that we are preaching. That is not the word that we are reading. That is not the word that Jesus himself proclaimed. The Apostle Paul said it like this. He said, "I want you to know, brothers and sisters, that the gospel, the good news that I preached is not of human origin." He didn't make it up. I didn't make it up. We didn't make it up. "I did not receive it from any man, any woman, nor was I taught it. Rather, I received it by revelation from Jesus Christ." The sower, the one who spreads the seed, is the Lord Almighty. So what do we expect? When we pick up our Bibles, perhaps you're in the habit of reading your Bible every day. Can I encourage you to do that? It's a great thing to do. But what do you expect? This is not a dead word. This is God Himself speaking to us. The Word of God is living and active. It is not just information imparted to make us smarter. It is personal communication by God through His Word, empowered by His Spirit. It brings us into relationship with Him. We hear from Him and then we respond with prayer and praise. What do we expect? Do you expect that you will hear God's voice? Brothers and sisters, it is the Lord Jesus who is the sower. Listen to Him. And for those of us who are teachers, for those of us who share in the ministry of proclaiming this word, Scripture warns us, not many of us should you become teachers, my fellow believers, because you know that we who teach will be judged more strictly. Why? Because we are called to be ambassadors, to be spokespeople for someone else. I am called, Maddie is called, others who preach and teach and lead in all sorts of different ways. We are called to faithfully represent, to faithfully proclaim a word that is not our own. And He will stand behind that and He will hold us to account. Who is the sower? The sower is God Himself. We then get introduced to the next part of our parable, the seed. And in verse 11, Jesus Himself just tells us the seed is the Word of God, the Word that is proclaimed, the gospel, the good news of the kingdom that Jesus Himself is proclaiming. This is the seed. But have you ever stopped to think, why does He use the image of a seed? Think about it. Seeds have creative power. They germinate, they give birth to new life. In animals, in plants, the seed, the single cell, it germinates and gives rise to something that is new. Seeds bring forth life. And we read in Genesis, the seed, which is God's word, again and again and again in Genesis chapter 1, we read these words, and God said, this seed, this word is powerful, creative, transformative. We read this in 2 Peter 3, that people deliberately forgot that long ago, by God's word, the heavens came into being. God spoke and creation happened. The seed germinated and life came. And not just life, but new life. Peter again, he says, you have been born again, not of perishable seed, but of imperishable, through the living and enduring word of God. God's word by His Spirit brings life and new life. Maybe this morning you're someone who hasn't necessarily put your trust in the Lord Jesus. You're kind of interested, you want to know more. It's great you're here. Brothers and sisters, listen to God. Not me, but the one who speaks the words that I am speaking. It is by His Spirit that He brings new life. That is where you will find Him, in His Word. It is a creative and a recreative power, but it is also surprising. You know, the Romans had come and they had brought their kingdom and they had represented it by military standards, by the legions, by the power and administrative glory of Rome. They had put their roads to the farthest reaches of their empires and stamped their mark on all those cultures that they conquered. Why didn't Jesus choose an image of power, like a sword, like my hammer? Why didn't He use something and talk about how the Word of God will strike you down, the Word of God will crush resistance, the Word of God will consume you like a fire? It'd be rather scary, wouldn't it? But He says, no, the Word of God is like a seed. It's an image of weakness, the one that Jesus uses in John's Gospel to say, He is like a seed, it must fall to the ground and die before bringing forth new life. Seeds work slowly, they take time, but they bring incredible power. That power is released slowly, persistently, gently. It's rarely rapid, but it can achieve incredible things. One seed can give birth to a forest. One seed can crack the hardest rock. Seeds have incredible power. It's no coincidence that Jesus uses that image to speak of his word. A word that will bring life. A word that will bring new life. A word that will bring incredible, powerful change over time. But a word that will not crush us. A word that will not break us. A word that will not consume us. But a word that will transform us. And the soils, the next part of our parable, Jesus unpacks this for us. Four soils, and he tells us in verse 12 that these soils are the hearts of those who hear. The hearts, if you understand how the scriptures work, it's not just the center of the emotions. The hearts are the things that direct our life, our allegiance, the things that we love, our worship. The hearts were the center of being. They are the center of being. And so when Jesus talks about our hearts, he's talking about our entire lives. And he says, those along the paths are those who hear, and then the devil comes and takes away the word from their heart so they may not believe and be saved. These are the ones, they hear the word, but it just doesn't penetrate. It lands on their heart, but it doesn't penetrate into their hearts. They're distracted, their hearts are hardened, and then the birds come and the seed is gone. There's a warning here. Do we listen with hard hearts? Is the sermon the bit of church that you kind of tolerate? You kind of put up with? How long has he gone for now? Yeah, okay. Are we looking forward to the conversation, maybe the pizza afterwards? Maybe it's the singing, but you know what, brothers and sisters, the singing is great. But we don't just sing, we sing scripture. We sing to God, we sing his truth, we sing in response to his word to us. Do we listen with hard hearts? And Jesus actually tells us that what's at stake is salvation. Because the word of God is a promise, it's an invitation, and it must be met by faith. It must be received and responded to. It must go deep into the heart, and we must, in response to his grace, build our lives around Christ. And as we do this in his strength, salvation, kingdom life flows in us. If you are struggling with the word of God, let me say, fundamentally, it is not an intellectual problem. There is one who does not want you to hear. But you know what? He has been defeated. And so call out to God. What is it, Father, that you would teach me? And that irresistible, gentle, transforming word will break through the hardest of hearts. Those on rocky ground, Jesus said, are the ones who receive the word with joy when they hear it. The rocks here are not on the surface. A thin layer of soil lying and then a bedrock underneath that. And so the seed goes into the soil, but the roots cannot penetrate. And so these are the ones who receive the word with joy, but they have no root. They believe for a while, but in the time of testing, they fall away. These are those who are attracted to Jesus. They hear the word and they go, there is something about that I love. They're excited. But at the end of the day, they do not stand. It's interesting. How long's a while? Have you thought about that one? It could be weeks, it could be months, it could be years. But the interesting thing here is when they are put to the test, in the time of testing, they choose to be elsewhere. They walk away. And what that actually shows us is that instead of accepting Jesus' invitation into his kingdom, they have invited Jesus into their kingdom. Jesus, I've got some life goals. You can help me get there. I want you to keep me safe. I want you to give me comfort. I want you to look after me. I want you to help me achieve what I want. And when the crisis comes and those things aren't coming, we find someone else that we think is better able to help us with our kingdom. At the time of testing, they fall away. There is no root, there is no life. what looked so good is shown to be empty. The seed that fell among the thorns stands for those who hear, but as they go on their way, they are choked by life's worries, riches, and pleasures, and they do not mature. Number three, the soil is good. It's been cultivated, but alongside the seed are the seeds of the weeds, the thorns, the thistles. My understanding of Palestinian botany is fairly limited. But the good thing is there's books on my shelf, not particularly about Palestinian botany, but about commentaries that explain these things. And in Palestine, they have weeds that I think probably would leave our weeds for dead. They have thorn bushes that will grow up quickly and be meters high and overwhelm the plants that are there. Literally, the word here is to apply pressure around the neck to harm or kill. These thorns are throttling the seed. And so there is no fruit. Brothers and sisters, this is the scariest one for me. As a staff team, we've been sitting down and doing some work to unpack our community, to try and really get to know what is it that makes our community tick and how we can actually minister the gospel better to our community. And one of the things we've sort of talked about this, and we've come up with some groups. And you know what? One of the groups we came up with, we called it the Lifestylers. Okay, you may not think of yourself as a lifestyler, but a lifestyler in Launceston are those people for whom we look around and we go, living in Tassie is great. Maybe we've moved here from the mainland and we're like, we love living here. There's an amazing countryside. We can enjoy beautiful natural delights. There is food, there is wine. You know what? Most of the mainland is kept out by that lovely thing called the Bass Strait. Okay, we rejoice in the fact that we can enjoy the good things, the abundance of Tasmania. We've got our shacks, we go on our holidays, we enjoy the blessings. What does Jesus actually say these thorns are? Yes, life worries, and many of us know those. Riches and pleasures. And it's not that God is a spoil sport and he's somehow saying, I don't want you to enjoy anything good. No, our God

0: of God, of His own word. What a privilege. If we want to hear God speak, all we need to do is pick up His word. All we need to do is come to Him and say, speak. Are we aware of the privilege we have? Brothers and sisters, whoever has ears to hear, let them hear. Amen.
1: Our message for today came to us from the Reverend Cameron Munro, who shared from the Gospel of Luke, chapter 8 and verses 1 to 11. Reverend Munro is the lead minister at St. John's Church, which is situated at 157 St. John Street in the city. Their Sunday services were recently changed and are now held each week at 8 a.m. and 10 a.m. The network office, which is also located at 157 St. John Street, is manned Monday to Friday between the hours of 9 a.m. and 1 p.m. The office manager is Joe Armstrong. 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
4: I'm Mark Dransfield. Anthony Albanese has defended plans to slash disaster recovery funding, despite fears it could hurt the most disaster-prone state, Queensland. The Commonwealth wants to swap its current 75% funding cap for an equal 50-50 split with the states. The Prime Minister insists the change will cut red tape, making it easier and faster to access recovery funding. However, Queensland Premier David Crisafulli is calling for a rethink on the move, saying it'll affect recovery efforts. Police are searching for a man after a stabbing at Bondi in Sydney's east. Toby Goff reports.
5: Emergency services rushed to the shopping strip on Bondi Road after reports of an early morning assault. Investigators have since revealed the actual attack took place inside a nearby apartment complex where the victim sustained a serious wound to his torso. The bleeding man managed to make his way out onto the road where he was assisted by members of the public before paramedics arrived. He's now in hospital in a stable condition. Detectives are calling on anyone with information to contact Crime Stoppers immediately. Toby Goff, Sydney.
4: Meantime, Bondi Beach shooting suspect Naveed Akram is reportedly preparing a legal defence, claiming his late father brainwashed and coerced him into carrying out the December attack. The 24-year-old is facing dozens of murder and terrorism charges after 15 people were shot dead at the Hanukkah celebration. Police sources state the pair filmed a confronting video manifesto before the attack, which revealed they were motivated by the war in Gaza. Six people have been arrested following a brawl at Melbourne's Flinders Street station overnight. Sarah Warmby reports.
6: Police were called after witnesses reported up to 10 people, some armed with machetes, were seen fighting in the concourse area at around 10 o'clock. Four people who jumped on a train were arrested by PSOs who seized a number of machetes. Another two people were arrested nearby. A 17-year-old was taken to hospital with a laceration to his arm. Of the six arrested, a 22-year-old has been charged. He's been bailed to appear before Melbourne Magistrates Court in November. The remaining five, all under 16, have been released pending further inquiries. Sarah Wombe, Air News.
4: Experts say there's no one reason behind an increase in fatal shark attacks in recent years. 35-year-old spear fisherman Daniel Turpin was killed by a suspected great white on WA's south coast yesterday. Marine biologist Dr. Daryl McPhee says it's the fourth fatal incident so far this year.
7: Between 2000 and 2019, there was 1.65 fatal shark bites on average in Australia. That rose to four between 2020 and 2025.
4: Overseas now, and rescuers have called off their search for two men trapped in a semi-submerged cave in Laos for more than 2 weeks, with the site becoming unstable. They say hopes of finding the pair alive are slim. Five men were rescued a week ago. Four of them managed to walk out after water was pumped out of the cave system. And police in the US are searching for several gunmen after a shooting at a community festival in Ohio. At least 12 people were taken to hospital. This is Air News. First to NRL, and the Panthers have smashed West Tigers 68-0 at Parramatta Stadium. It's the biggest winning margin in club history. Meantime, a short time ago in the first half, the Dragons led the Sharks 2-0. AFL, and at halftime, the Saints led the Swans at the SCG 71-63. Meantime, North Melbourne coach Alistair Clarkson has slammed his side's failure to step up against Fremantle, with the Dockers setting a club record 124-point victory.
8: Oh, well, Fremantle were good and we were dreadful. We were just nowhere in that space today. Yeah, they're top of the ladder for a reason, and you just can't afford to not be really, really competitive in that space. We were dreadful in that space.
4: The Socceroos have drawn their men's international friendly with Switzerland 1-0 in San Diego. Tete Yenge has scored for the Aussies on his green and gold debut, equaling the score in the 56th minute, as heard on Paramount.
9: Connor Metcalf, square ball for Yenge. Goal on debut for the Socceroos, and their bright start to the second half rewarded.
4: And 19-year-old Mia Andreeva has won her first ever major after taking out the women's singles final at the French Open. The newly crowned champion says she's still pinching herself.
10: The feeling in real life is so much better, obviously, than in your dreams. And it just feels amazing looking at this trophy and, realizing that this is actually true.
4: Australian Independent Radio News.
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13: The crew behind Tasmania's uni review has turned Premier Jeremy Rockliffe's Devonport office into a mock stadium overnight as a prank to wrap up their season. Family violence incidents involving firearms in Tasmania have more than doubled over 4 years, according to recently released police data. And the Look Good Feel Better program is calling for volunteers in Launceston to help run workshops for cancer patients. 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
14: Mostly sunny across Lonnie for the rest of Sunday, dropping to 6 overnight. Possible shower for tomorrow, Monday with a high of 16, and partly cloudy for Tuesday with 17.
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0: Women, want to get your husband to do what you want? I'm Mark Merrill with today's Family Minute. 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Men are not as intuitive as women, so we need to be told the bottom line of what you want done. Second, ask with kind words and a kind tone. How you say it is just as important as what you say. For more ways to get your husband to do what you want, visit my blog at markmerrill.com. 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
8: On History Makers, Steve Mack here, producer for History Makers, and today a bit of a treat. We're going back in time somewhat to an interview that Matt and special co-host Karen Hunt had with the band Shane and Shane.
9: On the line from the States, we've got Shane and Shane. And they've just come out with a new album called The One You Need. They're both on staff at a church over in Texas, USA. And one of them's married to Bethany Dillon. I had a chat to her on History Makers Radio last year. She's a great gal. And they're just about to perform at a concert in the US before we do this interview. So are you there, Shane?
10: I'm here.
11: G'day. Nice to talk to you.
10: G'day. Nice to talk with you guys. So, I think this is the first time I've ever spoken on the line to someone actually in Australia.
9: Cool. Well, welcome down under, mate. So tell us, you're about to perform in a show. Who's in the show tonight?
10: We've got a group of guys with us called Freely. They're kind of an up and coming band here in the U.S. And then Bethany Dillon, which is Shane Bernard's wife. She's playing as well tonight. And then we play. We're in Alabama,
9: fantastic, mate. Yep. Okay, now you've got a new album out. Tell us all about the new album.
10: Yeah, it's a new record. It's been a process. It took us about a year to do. we're slow. We're pretty excited about it. It's our first studio project in 2 years, and this is, you know, we've been on staff at a church for the last 2.5 years. And
11: which church, you know, Shane? Which church is it?
10: It's called the Oaks Fellowship. It's outside of Dallas, Texas.
11: Uh-huh.
10: And, yeah, so our writing style's changed a little bit. You know, I think it's the first time in our you know, ministry, we've been playing together for about 13 years, that we've started to ask the questions like, Lord, what do you want to say to us? We've written traditionally, you know, kind of introspectively, in a lot of scripture. But since we've been pastors at a church, we've been trying to say, Lord, what do you want to say to the body, you know? And so the record's a little bit different. It's more gospel-centric than anything we've done before. So we're super pumped about it.
11: So the one specific message or theme is Jesus.
10: Yeah, absolutely.
11: And victory, yay. What's the story behind the latest single on that album, The One You Need? What's the story there? Your new dads, how has that changed your lives?
10: Man, how is it? I feel like I grew a heart for the first time, you know?
11: Yeah.
10: Like, I emotions that I didn't know existed that were just kind of, they're starting to come out, you know? Crazy feelings of, like, fear, you know? I think it's the first time I've felt fear, real fear, and then just a love. I have two little girls, you know, and Shane Bernard has one little girl now. And, you know, I think dads with little girls, it's just like, man, it's just like, enlightening, you know?
11: And what a responsibility.
10: Oh, it's crazy, yeah, yeah. And so the single is written for our daughters. It's called The One You Need, the same as the record. And basically, it's just kind of like if we had one thing to say to our girls, you know, if we had to fit like a message into 4 minutes, that's what we tried to do. And it's just like, the world is broken and the world will fail you, and daddy's broken and daddy will fail you, but the only one who won't is the perfect father, Jesus, you know? And so we just wanted to something to kind of go with. My daughter loves Disney movies, you know? I mean, she just loves them. But I just want her to know that a happily ever after doesn't come with a prince on a white horse. It comes with Jesus Christ, you know? And so it's just like we just wanted to speak into their lives, to speak into the lives of dads and moms, and all over where we sing and get to talk about this. It's just like, man, parents, man, your kids ultimately need to know Christ, and we need to enforce that every way we can as parents to kind of expose him to the great truths of Scripture and the beauty of the gospel.

0: History Makers. Steve Mack here, producer for History Makers, and today a bit of a treat. We're going back in time somewhat to an interview that Matt and special co-host Karen Hunt had with the band Shane and Shane.
1: I've always loved listening to your worship music, and you've been on my hit list, someone I've always wanted to interview you guys, because I've always loved your stuff. But I heard that you had an interview with a radio guy recently. It went for about half an hour, and he was talking about the wrong song. He got a different. He had the wrong artist. Is that right?
2: Maybe that was the other Shane. Who knows? That could have been. He didn't tell me that, but I got to know. We got to get to the bottom of that, because that sounds hilarious.
3: Yeah, it just says it wasn't your single, and you guys just nodded and smiled and loved it.
2: Oh, man. That was the other guy. That wasn't me, but, man, that's funny.
3: So do you have a favorite song on the new album?
2: Yeah, my favorite song, probably just because it's the most fun to play right now. I think when we have a new record, we're always super pumped because we get to play new songs. But the first track on the record is called Liberty.
3: Uh-huh.
2: And it kind of basically just is, man, Jesus has set us free, you know, and we're free indeed. So it's just like, it's kind of this barroom type feel of singing loud and kind of throwing your fist in the air and just screaming at the top of your lungs for freedom. You've set us free, you know, and it's just awesome. Like, we've just having a blast with that song.
3: Sounds so super
2: that's
3: fun.
2: That's my favorite.
1: And do you think super you ever fun. Have plans to come down under to Australia, mate?
2: Yes. I need plans. Help me make plans.
1: Well, every year we have this massive thing called Easter Fest, and funnily enough, it's at Easter. And we get a lot of it. We've got a lot of US artists. We've had Sean McDonald come down, the Newsboys, Rebecca St. James, Article One, you know, all the big bands come
3: Casting
1: down.
3: Casting Crowns.
1: So we'll have to get you on the list, hey?
2: Please get us. Who do I need to call to get on that list? I'm ready.
1: I'll tell you what I'll do. Is I'll send you guys a tweet and a message on Facebook with the link to Easterfest, and all you've got to do is retweet that, and you know, we'll try and build some momentum to get you down under, hey?
2: I love that. I love that plan. That is a plan.
1: And tell me about Aussie artists in the States. Have you got to meet many of us?
2: Oh, yeah, man. Well, you know, Peter Furler is a good buddy, and we were on his label for years.

0: before they sold it. So we our biggest radio song ever was a song called Be Near in the States. And Peter Furler produced it. Yeah. And so we know him pretty good. And it was funny when we were doing the chorus of that song, he was like, sing it like this. And he was going, Be Near. And I was like, we can't sing it like that, Peter. We can't do that. You got to understand, we can't do that. It was awesome.
1: That's a pretty good Aussie accent you do, mate. I like that. Can you say, g'day, mate?
0: G'day, mate.
1: Hey, that's not bad, yeah.
2: Well done. So we've got Shane and Shane, known as The Shane. So you're two voices, you've got one mission, and you're pointing us all to the one we need, hey?
0: Well, we're trying.
2: You are. I think you're doing great things.
0: Well, I really appreciate you having us on, and I hope I can meet you in person soon. And I want to see these crabs that are big enough to break broom handles in half. That's what I've heard.
1: Absolutely. Now,
0: I've heard that this is true. Is this true?
1: Yeah, absolutely. They're massive over here, yeah. So now, is the other Shane around? Have you found the other Shane yet?
0: Let me see. Hold on. Let me see. I was standing outside of the bus. I'm going to walk in here and see if he's in here. Shane B! I'm yelling for him.
1: That's cool. This is live radio. I love it.
2: Does he yell Shane E?
0: Yeah, he would yell Shane E, yes. He would. Where's B at?
2: B and E.
0: We can't find him. We're looking for him frantically. He disappears. He's like a phantom, this guy.
1: What about Bethany Dillon? Like, is she around or is she doing a sound check?
0: She's taking a walk on stage. I can walk in and see if we can, maybe we can see Shane.
1: You need to take the phone on stage and go live and put us into the microphone live. And we'll say hi to everyone. How cool would that be?
0: That would be cool. Hold on a second. I'm going to walk in here.
1: Okay.
0: See if I can see him. You can probably hear the show going on here.
1: Yeah, sounds good.
0: Hold on. Can you say hi to these guys in Australia? Howdy, mate.
1: G'day, mate. How you doing?
0: I am doing real good.
2: G'day, Shane E. You're 15 minutes late for an interview. It's great to talk to Shane B, and it's great to meet you also.
0: Thank you. It is so good to talk to you. It's kind of crazy across the world.
1: And I know you guys are doing a big concert over there, and I actually got a chance to interview your wife, Bethany Dillon, for History Makers Radio last year.
0: Oh, that's awesome.
1: Yeah, so I got to find out your whole life story. Now, the biggest news is you've had a baby. What's it like with a brand new baby?
0: It's different. I'm holding her right now, and I'm walking around the sanctuary, and I hold her while my wife sings, and then I just bring her on the stage, and we swap. We do a handoff. I mean, life is so much better, but it is craziness.
2: So she will grow up not knowing any difference to that world.
0: Yeah. She is a joy. She is such a joy, man. We are loving having little Lucy around.
1: And has she inspired your songwriting?
0: She has. Yeah, we have a single out, and even just the whole title of the record, The One You Need, was inspired by Lucy. So, yeah, man, it's, you know, you hear stories about how a little kid, when you have a kid, it brings perspective into your life with the Lord. But until it happens, I mean, I'm just getting floored, you know, by just the realization of God's love for us. Hey!

0: on History Makers. Steve Mack here, producer for History Makers, and today a bit of a treat. We're going back in time somewhat to an interview that Matt and special co-host Karen Hunt had with the band Shane and Shane.
1: Do you have a favourite song that you love to perform?
2: I do. It might be the same one Shane said. We off of our new record that we just did, I wrote a song called Liberty.
1: Yeah.
2: And it's a very, very fun song.
1: Yeah.
2: Probably the funnest song we've ever played live. So right now, that'd have to be the favorite, for sure.
3: And you guys are both on staff at your church now. What's it like? Has that changed your perspective on things now you're working for a church too?
2: Oh, man. It's huge. It's huge. I mean, we haven't had community really ever in our walk with the Lord. So, I mean, this is massive. And, you know, we have a small group and we have some college students we get to pour into. We have a staff that's amazing who prays for us. I mean, it's life-changing. It changes your writing, too, you know, because I've always written devotionally. You know, I mean, we played for a lot of years. We played, like, almost 300 shows a year. So, you know, it's usually, like, 4 a.m. in a stairwell somewhere. You know, a song comes out. And then now it's different, you know. Now I'm asking the Lord to... What does he want to say to us? What does he want to say to our body? What does he want to say to our students? And so, it's just different. It's great.
3: Now we've heard about how Peter Furler has helped you guys. He did one of your songs. You know, is involved. Is there any other Aussies that you guys have connected with much in the States?
2: Not really. I mean, just the whole Newsboys clan. You know, we would rub shoulders with occasionally, just because we were on their label for a stint there. But I wish there was. You know, every once in a while we see Paul Coleman, who we love.
3: Yeah, he's awesome, yeah.
2: We love him.
3: Oh, cool. Well, we want to start a big movement to try and get you guys down under to Australia. We have a big event called Easter Fest every year. So I'm going to tweet you guys and Facebook you guys, and you just got to keep the momentum going, got to retweet it, and we'll see if we can get the whole world talking about Shane and Shane down under, hey?
2: We would love that. We would love it.
3: Just before we go, there might be some people listening that aren't Christians, and they might be wondering, you know, these guys are talking about, you know, their faith in God, and they're talking about how God helps them write their songs and all this. Do you want to just share what is the gospel and how would people respond to the gospel?
2: I grew up thinking that I had to do something really, really good for God to like me. I did have my own gospel in a sense, in my own form of religion, in the sense that I felt like if I was a good enough person, I would make it. And I think that's a popular view, you know, that if we think we're good enough, we can make it. And if we're not good enough, then we don't, and he doesn't like us. And we kind of treat God like a man. But when I heard the gospel, I didn't hear it till later on in life. I was almost out of high school. And when I heard the gospel, it completely, completely changed my life, because it was the opposite of what I thought, God sent his son, which I believed by faith, which took his help, but God sent his son in the form of a man, and he lived a pure life, a clean life, a sinless life, and he went to a cross and died a death that I should have died, and then rose again that I could live. And because of what he did, I'm free, not because of what I did. So the whole time, my whole life, I thought it was because of what I did. And then when I had the realization that it was because of what Jesus did, that's freeing. That's a very freeing thing for me, because after, you know, 18 years of living a life, I figured out that I couldn't do it. Time and time again, I would fail and think God liked me and fail, think God liked me and fail, run from him, and it'd just be this cycle of just running from him and trying to get him to like me. And then all of a sudden, I heard the gospel and I believed the gospel, and that cycle stopped, because now I know that it's not because of what I do or don't do, it's because of what Jesus did, and because of that, and because I believe that and call on his name, I can know God. And man, I'm still messed up, I'm still trying, I'm still doing all those things, but I'm free in him. When I mess up and when I fall, I can go to him and ask him for help and forgiveness, and he does it. Yeah, the gospel is life-changing. Even every single day, I live and breathe by the gospel. Christ for righteousness, not shame for righteousness, Christ for righteousness. You have to remind myself every single day, you know, lest I fall into a morality, you know, and so.
1: Well, Shane, we pray that the one you need, the song, will reach an even broader audience than your music ever has before. I'm sensing it already is and will continue to do so. So, yeah, God bless you and all that you're doing.
2: Thank you so much. Thank you. Thank you so much for having us on your station.
3: We're talking to Shane and Shane. The website is shaneandshane.com. And the new single, The One You Need, we're playing here on the radio. Thank you so much. God bless.
2: All right. God bless you too.
1: God bless you. Hooroo.
2: All right.
3: Okay, bye. We say hooroo when we say goodbye, you know. Can you say that? Can you say hooroo?
2: Hooroo!
3: See you, mate. Bye.
1: Hooroo! Hooroo!
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12: Mostly sunny across Lonnie for the rest of Sunday, dropping to 6 overnight. Possible shower for tomorrow, Monday with a high of 16, and partly cloudy for Tuesday with 17.
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0: really, at the end of the day, if we can create safety and stability and routine and predictability, and our children have a full belly and a warm bed to sleep in, it's just incredible to see children heal and begin to safely attach and thrive.
1: Christianity teaches us to care for orphans, but unfortunately, the need for such care is increasing here in Australia. Today we are joined by Mary Blake, the founder and CEO of Fostering Hope. Her organisation is dedicated to caring for children in out-of-home care. During our discussion, you'll learn how Fostering Hope supports foster, kinship and informal carers, advocates for a better system and develops programs for children growing up in care. Additionally, we'll also discuss Foster Care Sunday and how the church community and individuals can contribute to caring for these vulnerable children. We look forward to sharing this important conversation with you. That's Mary Blake, our guest today, and I'm Brett Ryan for Focus on the Family Australia. Well, Mary, welcome to the program.
0: Hi, Brett. How are you going?
1: I'm really, really thrilled that you could join us, and you are an absolute champion when it comes to fostering here in Australia, particularly where you live in Tasmania, but that's expanding. You're reaching more people to help make awareness for churches and individuals to consider foster care. So let's just back up the truck a little bit. Tell us a little bit about yourself.
0: Yep. I have been a foster carer myself. So my first placement just turned 11 yesterday.
1: Wow.
0: So I'm a mum to five boys, three boys who entered my home through care and two boys that are biological sons. And yeah, really my caring journey, when I began 11 years ago, I realised it was living out my Christian faith in every way. It was putting the lonely in families. It was loving the vulnerable. It was being that bit salty in my community, being a bit weird, doing something different. And also that these kids aren't, you know, overseas. These are kids from broken families right here in my community.
1: Yeah.
0: And through that, realised I'd never heard a sermon about it. I'd never been to a missions conference and had anyone talk about fostering. And that's really where Fostering Hope started, was to, as you said, begin the conversation amongst the Christian community in Tasmania and Australia about, could people consider fostering, or what's God calling them to do?
1: That's great. And really, it's missionary work in our own backyard, but it's more than that, because for a missionary, they go somewhere and then they come back. But you're living it 24/7 and having five boys. Wow, that's significant. And I'm sure it's most rewarding, but it's not always rewarding. I mean, we'll talk about some of the challenges later on. But tell us a little bit about National Foster Carers Week.
0: Yeah, so at the moment, the first week of September is National Child Protection Week. The second week of September is National Foster Carers Week. And right smack bang in the middle, we've called Foster Care Sunday on the second Sunday of September. And it's a national initiative. So myself and other organisations doing similar work around Australia have come together and are asking churches all across Australia, could they do something on Foster Care Sunday? We've got a free video, which is a great video, which is a couple of minutes. We've got a sermon outline. We've got a prayer. Can they talk about this need in Australia on that Sunday? And or can they celebrate the carers, the foster and kinship carers in their church or their community? We know that people don't respond to becoming a carer hearing it once.
1: Yeah.
0: It's something that we need to hear lots of times. And the other side of that is the need is just incredibly huge in Australia. We are losing more foster and kinship carers every year than we're recruiting. So we need people to be caring for these children who really need families.
1: Yeah. And you said that it's growing. Is that because not many people are putting their hands up, or they're leaving it because they don't feel the support? Tell us a little bit about why it's becoming so hard for people to continue doing this vital and important ministry, but also, you know, why they're giving up or they're not putting their hand up in the first place.
0: Yeah, so it's actually demographically where we've got a whole bunch of people who are aging out of becoming a carer. So they've taken their last placement and they're not going to be taking any more children.
1: Yeah.
0: And so it's actually the recruiting of a younger cohort of carers that's the problem.
1: Yeah.
0: And the demographics, the research is showing that it's a whole combination of factors. It's people delaying having children, it's people not having a spare bedroom. We've lost in our community that stay-at-home mum that would, you know, do family daycare, would do foster care, would volunteer. Now both parents are working.
1: Yep.
0: We've also got improved fertility options. So for people that may have considered fostering, now they don't need to.
1: Yeah.
0: So it's a whole lot of factors that mean we're not recruiting a new cohort of carers.
1: Mm-hmm. And obviously the cost of living is increasing as well. And to feed, I can imagine your grocery bill in having your boys that are growing, that's a factor. But, you know, God is a generous God and he does help us, provide for us. But we need the church and people in our community to just support them, you know, with practical help. We were speaking just before we started the interview. The fact is that, you know, you have a function, you got five boys, who looks after the boys, you know, like, so there's some practical things that the church can do and to celebrate. You mentioned the word kinship care. What's kinship care?
0: Yeah. So in Australia, when a child is removed from an unsafe situation, the first place they'll look is kinship. So is kin, somebody that is in the child's life. So that's generally a family member, but it could be a neighbour, could be a youth group leader. One of my best friends was a girl guide leader. Mm-hmm. So someone known to the child before they entered care. So I'm a formal foster carer. I chose to become a carer. I went through the training and the process.
1: Yep.
0: Whereas kinship care is, it's a very different experience because all of a sudden it's a child you know and love and care about and you're being asked for that child to live with you full time.
1: Yeah.
0: And you haven't made that choice and the adjustment to your life is huge.
1: Yeah.
0: So kinship care in lots of ways is great for the kids, but it comes with its own set of challenges that, yeah, we'd love the churches to recognise. And a lot of people think, oh, they're your family, you'll be fine. But actually, if you've been working or planning your retirement, all of a sudden now you're caring for an eight-year-old,
1: yeah,
0: you need a lot of support.
1: Yeah,
0: and then we also have in Australia what's called informal carers. So they're people where the state, the government hasn't removed the child, but the most informal carers are grandparents who have taken on the care of a grandchild because a parent's struggling with mental health or addiction. And again, they often just get seen as, oh, they're your grandkids, you'll be fine.
1: Yeah.
0: But again, that's a whole lot of trauma there for them to have taken on those children.
1: Yeah, and speaking of trauma, a lot of the circumstances that some of the children have got some sort of traumatic background or experience, or they may have some sort of disability or they're atypical in their neurological development. And so it's not just a child, it's got a child with things. Now, we're not trying to sugarcoat this. There are some wonderful children that, you know, do all the right things, you know, and their circumstances are beyond their control. But then there's something that, you know, we don't want to pretend it doesn't happen, but there are some harsh realities. Is that correct?
0: Yeah, definitely. Every child that's been removed has got broken attachments from their birth family. And I was just at a training today, you know, they've lost a pet, a familiar home, they've lost their neighbours, their friends. And then there's also whatever circumstances, the trauma of the home that led them going into care.
1: Mm-hmm.
0: When I talk to people, I talk about, unlike many other things in our community, fostering and kinship care, you're inviting brokenness into your home.
1: Yeah.
0: And so as Fostering Hope, we're there to walk alongside you and have those conversations so you go into it eyes wide open and as prepared as you can be.
1: Yeah, oh, very much so. And the fact is, you know, if you could paint a picture of what it would be like to either, you know, you've done the training and my wife and I have done the training. And I remember one of the gentlemen that came to share was a mature age gentleman, and he was just a support person for his daughter. But he got the email of they were trying to work out how to put a child into care. And they were saying, oh, you can do 2 days here and 3 days there. They were just sort of thinking, this can't happen to a child. Honestly, this is not what it should be like. It's like putting a pet saying, can you do 2 days here and 2 days there? And so they said, we'll put our hands up. This was a 75-plus-year-old dad wanting to put up his hand. And he was my true hero, along with his wife, who took on, and his children were grown up. They were in their 40s, and he was taking in a 12-year-old. And I thought, that was extraordinary. But, you know, It is difficult to receive that phone call to say, hey, we've got a child. Give us an example of what it could be like.
0: Yeah, so again, the kinship and the foster journey are very different in that way. we say to people it's about 6 to 9 months from when you make the phone call to the foster care agency and say, I'm interested. You'll do a, generally it's two Saturdays, two full day trainings. And then you have what's called an in-home assessment, where you have a social worker who comes into your house. They're checking everything about you, which is really important because you're about to take vulnerable children into your home.
1: Yep.
0: But it's an intense process. And it's also a way to think about what are your own trauma triggers or your own things that might you might need to look after yourself. Also, how do you prepare your house and your family? We encourage people to, from that moment, have people praying for you and praying over your family. And then you wait. And through that process, you've determined if you've got biological children at home, you'll probably get children younger than your biological children. They'll determine what gender based on what would work for your family. If you're working, then you'd probably prefer a child that was going to school so you can still continue working. So all of those conversations you'll be having.
1: Yeah.
0: And then there's no real way of preparing for when that child comes. Josh Shipp, who is an American who grew up in foster care, he has a great line where he says, you know, we teach kids to not take lollies from strangers, but in the fostering journey, we say, here, now call these people your mum and dad.
1: Yeah.
0: So we've always got to think about it from the kids' perspective of they've just gone through and how can we create safety for them, and creating that safety and stability right from the beginning and just letting them go on that journey until they can trust us.
1: Yeah, that's so good. We're speaking with Mary Blake. She's the founder and chief executive officer of Fostering Hope, and we're talking about Foster Care Sunday and National Foster Carers Week.
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3: 79, 80, 83, forgot 81, 82. 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
2: Hey, this is Daniel Britt, and here's what's new in Christian music this week. The band For King and Country announces their fifth studio album, The Most Beautiful Colors, coming in August. 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
2: The crew behind Tasmania's uni review has turned Premier Jeremy Rockliffe's Devonport office into a mock stadium overnight as a prank to wrap up their season. 16-year-old Jed Burgess from Lindisfarne will represent Australia against New Zealand in an under-18s gridiron match next month. And Loaves and Fishes Tasmania currently distributes 800,000 kilograms of food and over a million meals each year across the state and is ramping up for the busiest time of year, winter. 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
8: Mostly sunny across Lonnie for the rest of Sunday, dropping to 6 overnight. Possible shower for tomorrow, Monday with a high of 16 and partly cloudy for Tuesday with 17.
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11: Welcome to another edition of Towards Understanding. 2 hours where we have two incredible guests sharing their stories for us to learn and head towards a better understanding in our life. Coming up in an hour or so's time, we've got award-winning journalist Lauren Novak joining us, but very much more around a personal lived experience. It's her first book that she's written. It's called Meltdown, and it's essentially looking at why do mums just sometimes lose it after having a child? Why are those meltdowns occurring? Why does it make us angry? She is real and honest and raw in this book. She's done a heap of research, not just her own experience. She's then gone and used those journalistic skills to understand so much. She looks at it from all sorts of angles, including a partner's perspective, a dad's perspective as well. So really, really looking forward to hearing from Lauren and all of us learning as we hear her research and the experience that she's come through. Plus, Bay Turner joins us in just a couple of minutes' time. This young man is a remarkable singer with a phenomenal story of how he first of all even got to singing, all came through basically car trips, he'll explain that, and also this idea of saying that he lost his singing career, he lost his singing ability, thought it would be lost forever, but credits God with a miracle to allow him to sing again. Remarkable messages of hope from Bay Turner. We're going to be having a chat to him from the States next here on Towards Understanding.
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0: This is Towards Understanding. My name's Clayton Bjellin, and it is awesome to be able to have a chat to singer-songwriter Bae Turner from the States joining us now. G'day, Bae.
1: Hey man, thank you for having me, Clayton. This is exciting.
0: It's so good to have a chat with you. Thank you so much for taking the time. The thing I want to start off with first is I think you and I share something. We certainly don't share any musical ability because I'm like the opposite on any talent for anything to do with music. But we both have a name that's a little unique, but can be spelt really easily. I'm always on the hunt for names like those. Bae, is it short for something? How did it come about? Tell us the story.
1: That is just my name. My parents are weird, and I think they just decided that they were going to name me something weird. Man, I used to hate my name, and then now I've only ever met once in my life another Bae. So I think it's a unique name, and I'm grateful because I'm not, no hate to the Matthews and the Johns and the whoevers, but I'm Bae, and there's nobody like me. So.
0: Yeah, it's really cool. You see, there's a lot more Claytons in America, but here in Australia, there's not that many. So it's a bit of a unique one for me as well. Let's talk a bit about your story. Let's start off with your passion for music, first of all. As you sort of go back, was this always something that was part of sort of family life? Is this something that you discovered yourself a little later on? Tell us that story.
1: Yeah, man. You know, nobody in my family, nobody's a musician. So I was always the one that was kind of the weirdo in the corner singing Whitney Houston by myself because nobody got the love for it. I know my dad's side of the family, they're all sportsmen and they hunt and fish, and I love to do all of those things as well, but it was just not my passion like it was for everyone else around me. And so I remember I sort of fell in love with music. My parents got a divorce, and my dad would pick me up from my mom's house and drive me to his house, which was about an hour and a half away. And on those drives, he would play so many random CDs, from Luther Vandross to Whitney Houston to Donny Hathaway, Stevie Wonder. It was these great soul musicians that sort of helped to shape my musical ear. And I just fell in love with that sound and began trying to replicate it. So I think that was really the inception of my love for music, was just listening to the greats with my dad.
0: Yeah. And I'm led to believe that there was a fair bit of driving that you were doing during that time. So it was a lot of time in the car that you actually were listening.
1: Yes. Yeah. My dad, it was funny. He used to tell me, okay, you know, I'll try to sing. I remember specifically, I was trying to sing I Have Nothing by Whitney Houston. And I get through the song and he's like, no, you didn't hit it right on this part. But next week when I come and pick you up, make sure you have it down. So all week I would practice and try to make sure I'm hitting all the high notes. And he said every week I would come back better and better and better. So he likes to claim he was my first voice coach, even though he has no idea what he's talking about.
0: What I do love about that is that there's these little moments, isn't there, with parenting or whatever, where you go, all right, like something just as simple as that is right. I'm going to get better for next week. That's really cool.
1: That's right.
0: Bae, let's talk a little bit more. So here you are. You start singing and you're singing in the car. You're like, hey, I'm pretty good at this. I'm all right at it. How did you actually go from, actually, I'm all right at this, I think I am, to actually, I actually am, and started exploring a little bit more of that? I know that, you know, there's various competitions you entered, things like that. You can talk through that. But when was that moment where you started going, actually, this is more just than me singing in the car?
1: You know, I knew that music could have an effect from a young age. I remember in Texas, where I'm from, we have these big cookouts. They're like big times when everybody gets together and barbecues and fries food, and it's very unhealthy, but good vibes. And my dad had a karaoke machine, and I was singing the karaoke machine, and you know, there was maybe 60, 70, 80 people there. And I remember I'm singing and my back is away from the crowd, and I'm just singing, having fun by myself. And I turn around because it's silent all of a sudden. And I'm like, what is going on? And my dad comes up to me, he's like tears in his eyes. He has no idea that I was able to like really sing that way. And I think that was my first time knowing, okay, what I'm doing is maybe different than the average person. But man, it really wasn't until I'd say probably college age that I realized like this is something that I could maybe actually do. It was something I've always loved. It was a part of me, like an organ, like a kidney or a liver or something. Music was just part of me, And yeah, that was kind of my first start knowing it could have an effect, but really walking it out was a lot later down the road.
0: Yeah, nice. Let's get
1: Yeah.
0: back a bit more to the musical journey and the path that took you now to where you are in a couple of seconds' time. I'd
1: Yeah.
0: like to go and talk a bit about the faith journey. Also, where did sort of walking in this relationship with Jesus start, and how did that become a part of your life?
1: Yeah, you know, I grew up in Texas. Everybody's a Christian. Culturally, everybody's a Christian. So I think I grew up, knowing all the songs. I knew all the verses. I went to all the, we have these things, vacation Bible school. So everybody in the summertime, we spend time at the church. And, I was very heavily involved in the church, but I really didn't have a relationship with Jesus. It was just sort of something that I did culturally. And, I go through my life, my middle school, high school, college age, and, I really did not have a real true walk with Jesus. And I remember I'd started singing, going to school for opera, and I was traveling around doing the thing. I'm back in New York, and I'm like, man, like, Lord, I've sang about you my whole life. I've read scriptures about you my whole life, but I don't really know you. And I'm feeling sort of lost. And so I was walking around Brooklyn, where my apartment was, and I heard, Lord, I will lift mine eyes to the hills. It's this old church song, and I followed the sound, and I ended up at this big church called the Brooklyn Tabernacles, 400-person choir. And that's when I realized, okay, Lord, you are real. You show up in a real, tangible way, and I would like you to be a part of my life in a different way. So that was kind of the start.
0: Yeah, that's cool.
1: Yeah.
0: I love that it was music that was drawing you in too, right?
1: I
0: That's really good.
1: know. Just so lucky.
0: Can I just push on it a little bit more in that space where
1: Please.
0: you said, you sort of like you followed the beautiful singing, and you were like, well, I actually want you to be more part of my life. How does that like? There feels like there's a little bit more steps that actually happened than, oh, it was just great music, and then that was it.
1: Yeah.
0: Were you understanding that what that meant, I suppose, and you went, all right, like. I really get. I need to. Something needs to change in me, or whatever else. Like, what was the actual process, or was it as simple as, well, there's just this unbelievable music. There's this beauty that was just beyond me, and that was the thing that I connected to.
1: I knew that I had a like a home base at that church, and I knew that I needed to explore what that meant for me. Instead of what my family tells me is right or what TV shows tells me is correct, I had to go and explore it and figure it out for myself. So I remember I got a job working as an assistant at this law office, and it happened to be a couple blocks down from the church. And so every Tuesday, right after I got off of work at 4, I'd go straight to the church, and there was, I think, a couple of hours, maybe 2 hours before the service would start, and they had, organ playing and some music, and people would slowly trickle in. But that was where I really began to just like speak to my creator. Okay, Lord, I don't really feel you here, so this is, can you please show yourself in this way? Or I've always wanted to sing at this place, or Lord, I really would like a wife and I want kids one day. Like, can you help me in that direction? And I just began to have this dialogue with my creator. And that was the start of sort of breaking down the walls of what I'd learned growing up, and also the start of sort of figuring him out for myself,
0: Yeah, very
1: Yeah.
0: cool. I'm led to believe that you ended up actually, literally, was it working at the tabernacle as well? Like that was part of the role beyond.
1: I started leading worship with them a couple months
0: On the
1: later.
0: top, there you
1: Yeah,
0: go.
1: that was the start. Yeah.
0: So cool. Let's also talk about, from a very public perspective, heading on to America's Got Talent, it certainly does that. It's an enormous show. Talk to us about the decision to say, all right, well, we're going to get to this point where that's where something I'm going to do and I'm going to step into. And I'd imagine that artists have this sort of, question that they have to make, like, do I step into some sort of reality show, versus sort of a traditional path? Do I do both? How does this work now?
1: Yeah.
0: Take us through your thought process.
1: So 2019, actually, when I was living in New York, I auditioned just for fun, and I went on as an opera singer. And they said, okay, we really like you. We like your personality, your vibe. Why don't you come and sing for us as like a Josh Groban type? And I'm like, sure, let's do it. And I never heard from them again. Never got to audition for the show. Nothing ever happened. And then I got a call at the end of 2021, and the producer said, we remember you from New York City. Would you still be willing to come to sing? I said, of course. They said, well, if you're going to come on the show, you'll get a call from us in January. And I'm like, great. January rolls by, February rolls by, March rolls by, April, I get a call. Hey, Bae, we just emailed you tickets. You'll be in LA for 2 weeks. Here's the day that you're auditioning. Da, da, da, da. And I'm like, what? So I get on the plane and I go and I ended up singing a Callum Scott song called Biblical. And it was just so out of the blue. And honestly, I thank God because I think sometimes we think we're ready and prepared for maybe a dream or desire, but I needed a couple years of refining, I think, before I was able to take a national stage like that. So it was out of the blue, and it wasn't anything I ever anticipated doing. It just sort of happened, which is weird to say.
0: Yeah. Seems like we need to talk to the producers of America's Got Talent and show them a calendar, how it works. That would be helpful.
1: Google.com, you can
0: Yeah,
1: figure it out.
0: that's right. Exactly. Talk to us about the reaction of that, and I suppose what it actually does for somebody who is in the music industry. Like, what did it do for you?
1: That was sort of my start thinking, okay, maybe I can do this. I think because I'd never seen it done before. There's no formula for how to be a musician. You just have to sort of like trial and error, figure it out. And I thought, okay, people really believed in me. Like there was some team for a national television show that saw me and thought, okay, he's worthy to come on and showcase what he has. And that sort of infused some confidence into me for the very first time. I never thought it was really possible. And I thought if I'm gonna do this, then I need to do it for the Lord. And so that's why I started in Christian music. I would have probably done polka music if somebody would have said yes, but I think that was just one of my first pit stop on the musical journey, and that's where I ended up, staying. But it was again, I sort of happened into it. It's very weird.
0: Yeah. Very cool. My guest here on Towards Understanding is Bae Turner. We're going to be back with him in a couple of minutes' time and hear more of his musical experience. We're going to play a clip of one of his songs and also talk about a trial and a test that he had to really go through. And how did he trust God through that in the midst of it? Something that was fundamentally going to challenge his ability to sing as well. That's on the way next here on Towards Understanding.
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0: This is Towards Understanding. You're with Clayton Bjellin, and it's wonderful to have a chat to singer-songwriter Bay Turner. We're chatting to him via the wonders of Zoom over in the States at the moment. And Bay, one of the things that is always the case, it seems like anybody who wants to say, I want to follow Jesus with my life, I want to have an impact in this world, make lives of others better, share his love with others, is a testing and a trialing phase that everyone seems to go through. It's something that I think so often tests our faith. Are we going to truly hold true to what we say we are? We're going to actually trust in Jesus even when the times are really tough. For you, that fundamentally actually challenged your ability to sing, which was obviously a huge part of who you are. Could you take us through that journey and tell us a bit about that?
1: Yeah, you know, it's funny. I think now in retrospect, I'm so grateful for what I went through. I think I probably pre all of this stuff, I think I just was not I was just not living my life in a way I think that I was proud of. And I think sometimes you have to go through some trials and tribulations to sort of straighten you up and understand that what you have, whether you're a painter or an athlete or a singer or whatever, is a gift. And this was something that I had to learn sort of the hard way. But I went in for a pretty routine surgery, and I found I had a tumor in my chest. There was no cancer or anything like that, but I had to get the tumor removed. And the anesthesiologist, when removing the tumor, the intubation tube, when they put it into my throat, ripped my vocal cord. So I came out of this surgery with what I thought was a completely destroyed vocal cord. I went into a voice doctor, you know, there was a couple days of just hoarseness, and I went into a voice doctor and he said, you'll never sing again. You'll probably never talk the same again. And you need to find another career. This is it for you. And I was like, okay, well now my life is over with. I don't know how I'm ever supposed to recoup from this, because it was just very, very traumatic. I think figuring out that you've lost, I think, a part of yourself that you think makes you you was really jarring to my heart and my mind. So I went into a couple months of silence and really wrestled with the Lord, because I'm like, why would you give me a gift like this if you're going to just destroy it and rip it away from me like that? But I think what had to happen was the Lord had to do some surgery on my heart and get my soul and my spirit sort of in alignment. And after that work was done, then he performed the miracle on my voice and totally healed me. So that's a sort of buttoned up version of what all the sort of pain and trials and tribulations that I experienced. But it was a crazy story.
0: Let's ask a few things around that too. I want to hear around that idea when you're in those couple of months or whatever it might be, and you're thinking, okay, maybe this is actually it. And well, hold on, this was my whole life. This is where it is. How did you actually come to, before that miracle, how did you actually come to a place where you could say, all right, I'm going to step forward, whatever happens from here? Because I imagine that it's unbelievably hard, but also necessary.
1: Yeah, it was my identity, I think, that had to shift, because my identity was I'm a singer. I've always been the singer in my family. That's how I've always been known in my community and my family. And I think when I came to the understanding that my identity is Christ follower and person that follows Jesus, the rest is sort of a cherry on top of that. So I think when I came to the understanding that I'm worthy just as a son of God, and I don't need to be a singer, or if you're a painter, or if you're an athlete, or whatever, those things are cherries on top of the sort of base foundation that you're worthy as a son of God. So when I came, or daughter of God, when I came to that understanding, I think that's when everything began to shift for me. And I said, if I never get to sing again, I'm okay. I had to sort of release it to him. So that was not easy. And I'm thankful I didn't have to give up singing, but I was ready to.
0: Yeah. And talk to us about the miracle. Like, literally just sort of one night you woke up and it's fine. What happened?
1: You know, sort of mentally, yes. So I had just a knowing in my bones that I was going to be okay, that my voice was going to be okay. It was after months of silence. I just had this gut feeling, go back to the doctor and you're going to be healed. So I went in with faith like a mustard seed. And I said, okay, I think I'm okay. I think I've been healed. And I went to another ENT, and that ENT actually requested the documents from my previous doctor because he said, I cannot see a single scar. There's no issues. There's been a miraculous healing. I've never really seen anything like this before. As if to understand the mechanics of it is really to understand the miracle of what happened. So when the vocal cord rips and then comes back together, there's scar tissue that's developed, and that tissue is immovable. It's fixed in place. So you need for your vocal cords, when you sing high, they stretch out, and when you sing low, they're sort of, you know, less stretched out. They said that that scar tissue, once it fully hardens, will never allow you to stretch your vocal cord again. So you're done. And I had, my vocal cords are more flexible than they were even previous to the incident. So truly a miracle.
0: Really remarkable. It's interesting. I have a mentor who's now passed on, but he was a famous singer, you know, worked West End opposite Julie Andrews years ago. Like he is like proper singer and things. Had a similar experience, except for him, the miracle never happened. And so he had an operation that the vocal cords never happened, and had to work through that process, right? Ended up becoming a wonderful pastor working in churches. But it's very interesting, right? Like the same identity crisis, it was almost identical to the way that you had to work it through as well. That we have our own paths that God walks us on. It's not always guaranteed. The fairy tale ending, right? What a blessing. And we are all so thankful that you got that one, which is wonderful. we're gonna play a song now. Somebody's praying, you're wearing a hat that says keep praying. So let's have a listen to that, and then I want to come back and say, tell us why you are so big on making sure and talking about and singing about people praying. So let's have a listen to Somebody's Praying from Bay Turner.
2: Should have been long gone now, yeah. Shouldn't be living

0: Somebody praying from Bay Turner. We are chatting with him on Towards Understanding. Let's talk about that now, Bay. Obviously, you're pretty big on talking about praying and the reasons around that. Talk to us around why you are so passionate about sharing that message with so many.
1: Man, my entire life has shifted because of prayer. I know that I wouldn't be here if it wasn't for other people's prayers interceding for me. And I really feel like there is sort of a deficit, a lack of prayer in my community, in other people's communities that I'm around. And I think I'm a product of the miracle of prayer, really. I think it's the most amazing thing that we have a creator that will hear from us and then will change things and shift things based off of what we've said. I just think it's really special. So I wanted to write a song that honored that. And, you know, I lost my voice due to a botched surgery and was not able to sing. I thought I'd never be able to sing again. And I know had it not been for prayers, I would have never experienced the miracle of a total recovery. So that's why I had to come on and make a song about it.
0: Yeah, love that. We know that around both Australia and New Zealand, people listening, we have people who have a strong Christian faith, others who are saying, well, I don't have any faith at all, or you know, I don't mind listening. Could you, I'm thinking especially for that second group of people, say, what do you consider prayer? Like, what's your definition, I suppose, of prayer?
1: I think just honest communication. I think sometimes I learned, especially growing up in the South, in the Bible Belt of the United States, prayer was sort of a routine that people got into. You know, you pray for your meal and you say thank you for the blessings and you ask for a prayer for your finances. But to me, it says in the Bible that you pray without ceasing. And so I can't pray these big religious prayers all day long. I would be exhausted. And so my prayer sometimes is like, God, I'm so tired. Or Lord, I'm lonely today. Will you be with me? Just a dialogue between you and your creator. And I think when I learned that it wasn't just a one-way conversation, that's when I began to be, I think addicted is the absolute worst word to say, but I think began to be fascinated by the power of prayer.
0: Yeah, well, I reckon if you're going to be addicted to something, prayer is probably the one thing that's okay to be addicted to. But talk to us as well about the influence of something like that song, Somebody's Praying. You know, I'm always fascinated, whether we're chatting to an author or a singer, or somebody who's putting something out there about something that's personal for them and they're hoping to reach people, what reactions people have to it. Have you had any great stories of how people have responded to that?
1: Yes. You know, I think I was encouraged by the scripture before I wrote this song. You overcome by the word of the Lamb and the blood of the blood of the Lamb and your word of your testimony, forgive me. And I think I began to start to write my own story. I think I got so used to maybe writing songs that I thought everybody else would want to hear. But this was Somebody's Praying, along with a lot of other songs on my current project, are all just my story, my testimony. And in that, I began to see the breakthrough. You know, I think there was a little tangent. There's an actress named Chrissy Metz, who is

0: drugs and got clean. And this song was sort of her anthem. And it also became her family's anthem because it speaks about, one of the verses says, talks about how a mom is on their knees at night praying and begging God to set this person free and help them. And it also became her family's anthem too, which is, I think, really special. So that's one of many, many stories.
1: It's great. I love hearing those. Always love hearing the stories. That's the incredible impact. Bay, talk to us, and it's perfectly fine if you're like, no, I don't have any other next ideas. I'm just living in this moment with this album and all of where it is. But love always asking the questions around that. You know, what are the next thoughts and the ideas? Do you have ideas on, hey, I'd like to explore this, I'd like to try that, maybe this theme, that theme, whatever it might be?
0: Yes. Yeah. I'm always writing and thinking and processing. I think, I don't know if this will be a next project, but maybe a next song. I've been in the studio writing a lot about like Christian's heartbreak and what that looks like. I was engaged to be married for 2.5 years, and I was with a girl. We were together a total of 6 years, and everything broke off at the top of this year. And I think it just, I'll take my, when life gives me lemons, I'll turn it into lemonade. So I took a kind of a tough situation, been writing about processing through heartbreak through kind of a Christian lens, which has been very cathartic and healing for me.
1: It's interesting, isn't it? Because it's always the jokes around Taylor Swift. Every song she's writing is about a breakup. But there's also something, there's something really raw and honest, like, you know, that's a personal part of your world. That's the part that you very easily could have just said, I'm just going to work through that. That's not something I'm going to share. Or even talk about on an interview, you know. So what, how do you make that decision to say, actually, this is the bit that I'm supposed to share? And maybe this bit's the bit that I'm not supposed to.
0: You know, I think it's very few and far between the times when I don't share. I feel like it's sort of my, I don't want to say like burden, but I think it's part of the cost of being somebody that's making music that's from the heart and making music that is trying to resonate with other people and help set them free or help walk them through a difficult time. I've got to walk through it myself. And I think, you know, of course there are some things that, you know, things I keep to myself, but I think if the Lord is going to help me and heal me and bring me through a situation, then I've got to speak about it with others. I will say I don't speak from or sing from an open wound. I wait until things have been sort of like really healed and maybe the scars developed at that point, proverbially. But that's my thought process, is I'm probably always going to share it as long as I'm not still actively really, really walking through it.
1: Bay, it's been wonderful having a chat to you. We wish you all the best with this album as well, and all of the opportunities to reach people. We look forward to the next songs coming as well. Thanks so much for having a chat to us on Towards Understanding.
2: This winter, I'm just trying to stay strong for my kids. But it's getting harder to hold everything together. The heater stays off, the fridge feels empty, and the stress never really leaves. You do your best to keep life normal for your children, even when you're scared yourself. 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

0: Loving the feedback on the Towards Understanding podcast. 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Nice blue sort of color background. 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It's got a bit of a squiggly line. That's how you know you found the right one. And that squiggly line is sort of this idea that, well, all our guests on Towards Understanding, it's a journey to get to an understanding. It's not this sort of just do this and do that. Life's not that simple, is it? So wherever you get your podcast, do make sure that you sign up. It's for free. 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You won't miss one. We've got a couple more coming out this week. 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Listen to a back episode. 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Let us know about some of the impact that some of the stories have had on your life, the way you're thinking, the way you're living. 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
2: 79, 80, 83, oh, forgot 81, 82. 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
5: The crew behind Tasmania's uni review has turned Premier Jeremy Rockliffe's Devonport office into a mock stadium overnight as a prank to wrap up their season. 16-year-old Jed Burgess from Lindisfarne will represent Australia against New Zealand in an under-18s gridiron match next month. And Loaves and Fishes Tasmania currently distributes 800,000 kilograms of food and over a million meals each year across the state and is ramping up for the busiest time of year, winter. 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
8: Mostly sunny across Lonnie for the rest of Sunday, dropping to 6 overnight. Possible shower for tomorrow, Monday with a high of 16, and partly cloudy for Tuesday with 17.
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11: Lauren Novak is a remarkable lady who was willing to say, you know what, this period after having a child was... I was just in meltdown mode so often. Why was I angry? Why was I mad? Why was I snapping? What? All of the things that we know happen. She decided to put her journalistic skills to great use, not only live off her own experience, but go and research. And she's chatted to so many people around our world with great, great insights. You might have heard it around that matrescence idea, but also the concept of just what is it like living with kids and how do you function as an adult in the time after that. We're going to be asking her advice on that. We're also going to be asking her at some point, what is the one best thing she reckons mums can do during this time? All the research, all the insights, she will answer that question as well. On the way, very shortly, Lauren Novak, my guest here on Towards Understanding.
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0: Is Towards Understanding. You're with Clayton Bjellin. The name of the program talks to us around this idea of how do we head towards a better understanding of some part of our world. And that is exactly what we're going to be focusing on today with Lauren Novak. Now, in her day-to-day job, she is an education and social policy editor for News Corp newspapers and online, but specifically has written a most remarkable book called Meltdown: Why Motherhood Makes Us Angry and What to Do About It. We're going to learn a lot about that. She joins us on the line. Lauren, thanks so much.
1: G'day. Thanks for having me.
0: Lauren, it's so good to have written this book because anybody who has had kids, I'm sure, has had moments of meltdown, A, of the kids, but also of themselves as a parent. Talk to us about the first thought to say, why would I even write a book like this? What was the situation? What was the circumstances?
1: Yeah, well, I mean, I suppose I wrote it because when I went looking for it, I couldn't find it. And I went looking for it because I was having way more meltdowns than I expected to have as a mum. People are much better these days at warning new parents, mums or dads, about the likelihood of things like postnatal depression or anxiety and some of the difficulties around parenting. But certainly no one had warned me about the level of feeling that I was experiencing around kind of frustration, irritation and genuine anger and rage sometimes. And so initially I thought it was just me and that it was a personality flaw. And eventually I found out that that's not the case by sort of venturing to talk to some other mums. And then I realised, well, if people want to get a sense of this and they don't want it to just be a snippet from social media or something from the internet that they're not really sure if they can trust or what the source is, I had gone looking for a book and it didn't exist. So I thought, well, that's what I do for a living. I might try that.
0: Well, I'm sure that there's been many, many people very pleased because of that. We might hear some of those stories later on. Let's actually start stepping through this process. I think, as we mentioned, anyone who's had a kid has those moments. You know, I remember personally having moments as a dad and going, oh, why did I just do that? You know, I had my meltdown. But there is so many other things that happen for mums specifically, whether it has anything from the hormones to the daily pressures that they tend to be holding more of the responsibilities. Could you take us through how you suppose sort of step back and which of the areas you actually decided to tackle first?
1: Sure. So, well, it might help to sort of give a quick explanation of my family, just so you can see where I was coming from. So as you mentioned, I'm a journalist. I'd been working in that job full time until I took maternity leave for the first time. And that happened to be about 4 months before that thing called the COVID pandemic happened. So our daughter, our eldest, was quite young when we went into our first lockdown here in Adelaide. And then just before her first birthday, we learned that we were going to have a brother for her. Well, at that point, we didn't know it would be a brother, but that we were going to have another child. So at one point, I had two children under two in a pandemic. I was on maternity leave and I was spending a lot of time, you know, in small spaces with these small people. And that's when I started to realise that it perhaps wasn't just the regular frustrations that I expected from parenting and that I was feeling at times, you know, genuine rage. The reason we use that phrase, mum rage, is because it is actually more than just, you know, everybody gets irritated in parenting, everybody gets irritated in life. But sometimes there is a feeling that can come over you where you almost feel not out of control, but you don't feel like yourself. It feels out of character and you're not quite sure how to deal with it. And so, like I said, early on, I thought, surely that's just me. You know, I'm the only one that's not coping as a mum in this way. And eventually I started sort of confiding in some of my closest mum friends. And where that trust was, I realised, oh, actually, they're experiencing this too. But I noticed that it absolutely was not something that people were talking about more broadly. So I went out and interviewed mums, and that's how I got a lot of the information for the book. If you want to talk a little bit about the triggers, the reasons I think you asked, of sort of what sets this off, for me, I think that started with sleep deprivation. So it's something you might be familiar with if you have children, but for me, neither of our children were particularly consistent sleepers, and so I noticed that that was having a huge impact on my mood. And it turns out that of the 200-odd other mums that I surveyed from Australia and New Zealand and some further afield, that 80% of them said that sleep deprivation was also setting it off for them.
0: Just to touch on it too, I think one of the things you're so open and honest about in the book is where you are at. I love that as you sort of go through this book meltdown, you end up coming to the question and you're like, yeah, that is the question I wanted to know too. You know, anything from, hey, are other mums yelling this much as well or whatever? Mm-hmm. That idea that I think you were very open and honest in sharing it. You could have approached this a little bit more like a journalist, Lauren, and say, well, I'm going to actually just report everyone else's experiences. But clearly you felt like you had to take it from your perspective first. Was it a little bit different to write like that as a journalist, where suddenly you're now writing about yourself?
1: Definitely, definitely. There's that old rule that, you know, the journal is not supposed to become the story. And that's kind of what happened here. But I think it would have been disingenuous for me to try and write around this without having my experience. And in fairness, at the start, all I had was my experience. You know, I wasn't sure if this was something that other people were experiencing. But I think not every reader is going to have the exact same situation as me. And so I wanted to have lots of different examples, you know. So I've now had women who've read the book who were or are in the exact same situation that I was, with young children sort of in that postpartum period, perhaps returning to work or staying home. But I've also had, colleagues and other women who have got teenage children now, and instead of postpartum, they might be dealing with perimenopause or menopause, and they say that they have the same kind of feelings at a different stage in life. So I wanted to bring in lots of other parents' experiences. And you'll notice that included dads, you know. So while this is a book about anger and motherhood, dads are a big part of that. They're not out of this picture. And so I wanted to talk, first of all, to the father in our household, my partner, about his experiences and what he sees and how it affects him as well. And also, you know, maybe some insights that he might have had. So we did a little interview where we sent the kids off to the grandparents, and we sat down for dinner, and I set my recorder on the table, and we had a chat about his, I think the chapter's called Dad's Right of Reply. But then I also interviewed some dads who I knew had spent more time at home or more time with their kids as the primary carer than your average Aussie dad. Because I think when it comes down to this question of why is it mum rage, you know, why not parent rage or dad rage, my thesis in the end was that it's really the person who is spending the most amount of time intensively caring for their children, and therefore kind of being buffeted by all of the potential triggers that come with that. And unfortunately, the data does just show that is still by and away, especially in, you know, two-person heterosexual households, that is by and away the mum, not the dad.
0: As you went through and looked at some of those different triggers, the different aspects of the things that can be, and I'm very keen to let's talk a bit more about some of those as well. As you sort of got to the end idea of thesis of, well, what is this? What am I trying to actually say to the world here? Was the sense from the very start, well, actually, there's probably going to be multiple triggers that are setting people off, or some people are going to have one more than the other. Did you start with an idea like that, or go in very open to say, well, actually, I'm just going to try and explore and understand all of what it is and put it down for others to then make their assumption?
1: Yeah, well, like you said, how did I put myself into this story? Well, I think I started with my own triggers. So definitely one of the first things I wanted to talk to experts about was, what does sleep deprivation actually do to my brain? Why do I feel like it's so much more difficult to control my emotions when I'm not getting enough sleep and when I'm also not getting regular sleep or big long blocks of sleep? So I suppose I sat back and thought about some of the other things that affected me. And I started to build, you know, a bit of a list or a proposal for where I would take the book from there. Definitely another one of mine is, I get hangry. I need to eat. Otherwise I start to get quite irritated. And so that was something I wanted to ask, you know, an expert. I ended up speaking to a couple of dietitians who can talk to me about the fact that your body actually sees hunger as a threat. You know, in this modern age where food is for most of us, we're lucky, not very far away very often, our body still sometimes hasn't caught up with that. And so it can still perceive the fact that you're hungry and there's a crying baby standing in between you and being able to get your next meal. Your brain can actually perceive that as a threat, and then you can respond with anger and frustration. I might take you through some of the other things that came out of the survey that, that I spoke to, and I certainly related to a lot of these. There were a lot of people who talked about the relentlessness of parenting. You know, people talk about it as a 24/7 job. Even when your kids go to sleep, you know, they can wake up, there can be issues throughout the night. So that relentlessness of it always being something you had to be vigilant for definitely sort of lowered people's threshold for other irritations. This idea about the mental load or the parenting load within the household. So one thing I try to explain to people is that quite often anger in parenting isn't actually about the children. It's about everything else that you're having to manage while you're parenting. So, you know, getting dishes done and cooking, and I suppose that's also relentless, but that sort of division of the household labour and how you negotiated that with your partner or anyone else who's in the household. So both of those things, it was about 55% of those 200 odd parents that I spoke to who said that that was an issue for them. Another one was there are more and more families where both parents are having to work because of rising cost of living. And so this conflict between work and family, you know, paid work responsibilities eating into family time, or feeling like you're not living up to expectations at your paid job because of the requirements of your parenting, and that put a lot of pressure on a lot of parents and could lead to that. And also, you know, we have to be honest, like hormonal fluctuations for women who come to a family through pregnancy and then they have the postpartum period if they're breastfeeding, you know, it can be easy to say, well, oh, it's just hormones. But really the experts that I spoke to urged us not to sort of put that aside and to realise that that has a very real effect, not only on your physical body, but on your mental state as well.
0: Was there much conversations as you went through those areas around that idea of, and I know you do touch on it there too in the book, but this idea of, you know, there's no handbook for this stuff. There's a life change that occurs. We all understand, all right, well, a baby is going to change our world. But suddenly we might not have thought through the grief of actually our life's never going to be the same as it was previously. And then the guilt that comes with that. Are those aspects that were drawn out anywhere as well?
1: Absolutely, absolutely. That there is a name for that life change for both mums and dads. So for mums, it's matrescence, and then it's putrescence for dads. And, you know, just the fact that there's a name for it, I think, makes a lot of other people feel better to realise that this is a huge life change, as you say, and one that once you're on the other side of it, you never go back. You are forever changed. But also, you're kind of going in blind, as you say. You know, we think that this will come instinctually, and a lot of it does. But yeah, I think for me, that was what took me by surprise with the anger, is that I think if there was a handbook for parenting, anger probably wouldn't be in there, you know, because it's not a particularly maternal sort of emotion in our society, in our community. It's not a particularly feminine emotion. And it's also not a particularly sympathetic emotion. It doesn't, you know, when you express anger, you're probably less likely to get empathy back than if you're, say, crying or, you know, expressing difficulty in some other way. So, yeah, I think a lot of women that I spoke to and the dads too, when you go into parenting and you kind of feel like you don't know what you're doing and you don't know if you're getting it right, but you're aware that there are a lot of expectations, then that can definitely bring frustration and irritation. And I think overall, whatever of these triggers you might resonate with the most, because not everyone, you know, will feel all of them, but the concept that the experts, the psychologists and the sociologists spoke to me about is that, as you said earlier, they all add up. So they just go one on top of the other on top of the other. And then eventually you'll have a meltdown. You'll have a blow up over one of them or all of them. And the problem is that a lot of us don't take enough time to stop and realise the build-up. We only see the explosion, and then we judge the explosion as not being very maternal, not being very feminine, someone not having control of themselves or having a poor personality. But really, we need to look at what led up to that and realise that there are some really legitimate factors that are feeding into it.
0: Yeah, it's interesting because we do this in the workplace, or we try to anyway. We have more and more conversations over the last few decades that says, look, if someone blows up over something pretty little, there's probably something else going on in their world. Maybe ask a few questions. It's that same sort of theory, in a sense, isn't it? To say, look, we're only ever seeing the tip of the iceberg with somebody. There's always something behind that as well.
1: My guess, well, and we do it with children too. We do it with toddlers.
0: Exactly.
1: You know, we see the meltdown and then we have to stop and think, oh, hang on a minute. When was the last time they ate? Are they tired? Do they need a nappy change? Or, you know, so we kind of need to take that approach with ourselves as parents.
0: Yeah, I love that. Lauren Novak is my guest. She's the author of the book Meltdown, Why Motherhood Makes Us Angry and What to Do About It. We're going to be back with Lauren in a couple of minutes' time, and I've got a whole host of questions I still want to ask. What was the biggest surprise as she sort of went through these surveys and what it is? What's the biggest help that she can provide for us individually? If she had a bit of a magic wand, what would she do for culture overall to help mums in this moment? And what are some of the ongoing impacts after you get through that first few years of motherhood, and maybe the more traditional meltdown, the more traditional anger is not there in the same way? What are those ongoing impacts? All of that and more with Lauren in a couple of minutes' time here on Towards Understanding.
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0: This is Towards Understanding. You're with Clayton Bjellin and the author of the book Meltdown, Why Motherhood Makes Us Angry and What to Do About It. Lauren Novak is our guest today. We've been hearing a bit. She's been a journalist for a while, and this is the first time she's written a book in this way that it does include herself, but also a whole lot of surveys around other people. I probably should have started with this question way back at the start, Lauren, but we have referenced meltdown. What is your definition of meltdown? Maybe that's something I probably should have started with.
1: Of course, yeah, yeah. Well, I mean, you know, it conjures an image, right? Whether it's a child or a parent, basically a meltdown looks like losing the plot. It is the point at which you are no longer able to keep a lid on all the emotions that are bubbling up. And, you know, a lot of the experts that I spoke to referred to this idea of a volcano, and, you know, that sort of lava coming out the top of the volcano finally, and that is a meltdown. I think it's important to talk about the fact that mum rage is sort of a colloquial term that I use throughout the book, and you know, it can also be referred to as postpartum rage or maternal anger. It's not a diagnosable condition. You know, we're not talking about something like depression or anxiety here that has a sort of medical definition. But I think you know, you asked me one of the things just earlier that might have surprised me. I was never told before I became a mum that anger could actually be a sign or a symptom of a mental health concern. So I never knew that it was something that I could ask a health professional about. And it might not be that your level of anger is to that level, but even just knowing that it's not purely a personality thing, it's an emotion like any other emotion, and there's a reason that you're feeling it, and you're allowed to ask people for help with that. But I suppose that's the level that I was looking at in the book is yes, there's everyday frustrations, but I really wanted to sort of look very honestly and openly at the depth of feeling that really can come over a lot of mums, not just some mums, when they're faced with the conditions of modern motherhood.
0: What were some of the biggest helps? And it might have been for yourself personally, or it might have been the stories that you've heard back as people have read the book Meltdown. Is it just knowing that somebody else is talking about this? Is it one of the key areas? From your perspective, what do you think has been some of the biggest helps for people?
1: Well, as humans, you know, just knowing that somebody else is experiencing what you are, or they've gone through it, they've come out the other side, that's really comforting, right? It doesn't really matter what issue you're thinking about. So just knowing initially that other mums, this happened to them, and that I wasn't somehow bad for getting mad, you know, that it was actually, as one expert put it to me, it's actually quite a reasonable reaction to the circumstances that you find yourself in. That certainly helped. I mean, selfishly, I used this book also as a little bit of a personal project to go and interview, you know, some of Australia's foremost experts on the personal issues that I was having, be it sleep or, you know, managing the load in my house and getting their advice. And so I tried to then craft something that would actually be of use, because let's face it, the target audience are busy mothers, and I want them, if they are going to put aside the time to pick up this book, I want it to be of use to them, first and foremost, because I think that it will help them to feel seen. And that's certainly the feedback I've had from women who've read it so far. But then also to be able to take away something that they can try. And not in a sort of self-help type of way. That's not the book that I've written. But I hope that they can dip in and out and perhaps find something that might work for them. Depending on what their triggers are.
0: Certainly, as a dad, I had that same reflection, and, you know, have not experienced it in any the same way as my wife has. But the ability to read the stories, to see the reflection, I never really thought that deep about that. That does make more sense. That is more helpful. And, you know, hopefully others that I can help if we ever in a chat can share some of these things. So I think the ability to actually go into some depth, as you said, you know, at the start of our conversation, no one had written a book like this. So the ability to even have it there, I think, is just going to help conversations for others in the future as well.
1: I hope so. And to take some of that stigma out of it, because as you mentioned, my day job, a lot of the writing that I do is around family violence policy or child protection policy. And I see a lot of cases where I do wonder if the people in that family had less judgment and less stigma, would they have been more willing to put their hand up and ask for help a little earlier on? And could that have sort of changed the trajectory of what ended up happening to that family? Because I certainly know, you know, I'm in a lucky enough position to, even though there was a bit of reticence for me to, you know, quote unquote, admit that I was angry, I was able to do that because there's a lot of factors in my life that supported me to do that. But I know that there are a lot of mums out there who feel much more vulnerable and are less willing to sort of open up a conversation about this because they fear the judgment or they fear repercussions.
0: Could we talk a little bit, and you touch on it in the book as well, around sort of the ongoing impact. So let's sort of imagine we're through the first couple of years of a child's life or you know, you've got a couple of kids and maybe the youngest is three or four, and perhaps that sort of initial anger, the mum rage is not there quite as much. But there are ongoing impacts that occur that you talked about as well. Could you just share some of those?
1: Absolutely. Well, just to start off, apparently you don't start getting back to normal sleep, as in mum and dad kind of getting the same amount of sleep, until the youngest child in the family turns four. So anyone who hasn't hit that milestone yet, and we've just hit that one, and I would say that it's just starting to even out, but only just. But then, yeah, it might be that if you are having a number of children and then eventually perhaps you're returning to the workforce, then that's going to bring in a whole lot of issues that I look at in the book that maybe aren't happening when you're home with your children when they're young, but that juggle that everyone talks about. And also conversations with a partner about who's going to go back part-time, or if someone's not going to go back to work, then financial stresses can become an issue. And definitely there's research out there that talks about, unfortunately, you know, higher levels of tension and potentially family violence in homes where there's financial insecurity. So that's something that's going to be ongoing. And then if you do go back to work, the as we talked about before, the intrusion of work into home, you know, I talk in the book about a chapter where I remember trying to fry mince on a stove, manage my two children and speak to my chief of staff at the newspaper about a breaking story all at once. And there was definitely a bit of frustration going on that evening. And then I suppose this idea that we talked about earlier about matrescence, that does evolve over time. So even if your children are entering school age or they're teenagers, you know, mothering at all of those stages requires different things from us. And by then also you might have different challenges with your children. So I spoke to a lot of parents who had children who had extra needs, or who perhaps had behaviours that were then triggering for the parents. And, you know, we need to be the adult in the room, so you're trying to manage that for them. But that comes at a greater sort of emotional cost.
0: I know you also talked about the sort of larger cultural issue around that, around the literal, you know, mummy tax, I think it might have been, you might have referenced it in there too, of that actually, even as a mum heads back, there's less money that they're going to earn in the same way. I mean, there's all sorts of different aspects, and that's not talking about the family environment, that's actually the work environment. There's implications that do ripple throughout all of the world of a mum as she heads back into those environments.
1: Absolutely. You know, that's certainly something to make you angry. The motherhood penalty, you know, there's Australian Treasury Department data that shows that just being a mum when you return to work cuts your earnings by 50% in the first 5 years of parenthood. But to be honest, it doesn't get much better after that. I remember looking at a lot of graphs where there were sort of incremental increases for mothers as children got older, you know, that they were getting a little bit more of that money back. Of course, they won't have recouped any of the superannuation that they might have lost while they've been off, or the sort of opportunities that they might have lost. But it certainly can be enraging to then go back to work and see that there hadn't been a fatherhood penalty, because there's very little difference in the earnings between men who don't have children and men who do, compared to women. And I should say that if we're talking about, you know, what helps, I really hope that this book could also potentially start some more discussions about how dads might like to do things differently, because I certainly know that there are dads who don't want the women in their lives to feel this way. It's not certainly not intentional, but they might feel like the structures mean that there's not a whole lot that they can do about it. You know, someone's got to go to work because of the wage gap being the way it is, perhaps the dad is the higher earner to start with. But at the moment in Australia, there's only 4% of households that have a stay-at-home dad, and there's only 10% of dads working part-time. And I think probably there are more dads who would be wanting to spend more time with their kids and maybe it's about having some conversations about how we make that easier too.
0: If you were to step back, having written the book, Lauren, having heard the stories, having chatted to the people, those who have now read the book and given you feedback around it, and I said, all right, you've got a big magic wand. You can change something, but you only get to do one thing, Lauren, whether it's around the culture or around an individual or around a family environment for someone to help mums as they go through this. What would be the one spot? And maybe it's a little bit unfair, but, you know, if you want to squeeze two in, you can. But I'm just trying to understand, what do you think, you know, it's not answering all of it, it's a multiple of factors, but if you could somehow change something, what would it be?
1: Yeah, look, I can give you one answer, and it feeds into quite a lot of the other things. So for me, the absolute best thing I did for myself, and it helped with lots of other triggers, was to get more time alone. And that's

0: to mention before is pain. And there's a lot of Australian parents who are dealing with a lot of chronic pain conditions. For me, it's endometriosis, but it might be migraines or, you know, neck trouble. And I need time alone to be able to manage that. So when I come back to my family, I'm in a better headspace. And so I think for me, the key thing is getting the time alone means that then you have some space to think about maybe what the biggest issues are for you and how to address them, and trying not to feel guilty about getting that time alone.
1: Yeah. It's interesting because you also didn't majorly mention even just time for a bit of leisure by yourself there, read a book or
0: go for a walk.
1: You know, but, and it seems like the thing that we all understand and get when we get on an aeroplane and it says, put on your oxygen mask first before you put on someone else's. It's we understand it in those moments, and they have to remind us to do it there because in a panic, we are going to think, well, our kids are first. But actually, if we put it on, we can help them. It feels like that, but on a very practical day-to-day scale.
0: Absolutely. And you know, I mean, an airplane would be nice, but I'm not talking necessarily about a holiday or something. But it could be, and I know you won't either, but it could be, you know, an hour. To be honest, I don't think 10 minutes is enough. I know that there are some people out there who argue like just taking 5-10 minutes a day, go outside, get the sun on your face. That's good, but it's actually not enough for what I'm talking about. It's a good start, but I think that you actually need a little bit of time where your nervous system can reset. You know, you need kind of an hour or two if you can get it, and you need to be genuinely away from your children if possible. And I realize there might be people sort of screaming at the radio saying, how am I supposed to get that? I don't have grandparent help, or I'm a single parent, or my partner works FIFO. You know, that's not possible for me. And I sympathize with that, definitely. I've tried to sort of explore various options in the book of ways where I've spoken to people about how they've managed to do that. I don't think childcare should be underestimated if something that's within your means. And I think people feel guilty about using childcare for that sort of thing. But again, if it's available to you and you don't have grandparents, you know, in the next neighborhood over, it's just thinking about different ways of trying to get that time alone.
1: I think sometimes too, as you said, it feels selfish, but if we actually understand it's arguably the best thing I can do for me, for my kids, for our life, actually just knowing that helps look at that a different way, doesn't it? To say, well, actually, I will go and take that time because even if I need to convince myself it's for the good of everyone else, well, at least I'll do it. And I think that's a great way to actually approach sometimes some of these things that we feel might be guilty about, but it's actually really important. So I love that was the one you picked, Lauren. That's just wonderful. As we just finish up, Lauren, not saying you should say somebody's name, but I'm always keen to hear, especially authors who've written great books like this, at least a story from somebody who has read it and then fed back something to you. And you know, specifically, this is what helped me. Again, I'm not asking you to share their names, but is there one particular story that you say, oh, I just love that that's what they got out of that?
0: Sure, yeah. Well, I definitely had a woman that I know who texted me and said, I feel like you were standing looking in my lounge room window. So I think what she's trying to say is that she felt seen, you know, that I was experiencing what she was experiencing. But I've had some beautiful messages, really. And what surprised me the most is now that the book is starting to get outside of my circle of friends and family into people I've never met, complete strangers, who have somehow heard about it and then messaged me back through Instagram or something. One woman said she was crying at the hairdresser when she read it because, again, I think she was relating to that. And then another one said to me that it had made her realize some of the triggers that she hadn't actually recognized. So she talked about how she takes her children to swimming classes on the weekend and hadn't ever really stopped to think how kind of hot and humid it is in a swimming center and how loud it is and how you have to be really vigilant because you don't want your child to fall in and drown. And that she would come home from swimming and usually have a meltdown. And now that she's kind of had time to think through that, she knows that she needs 10 minutes alone when she gets home from swimming to kind of decompress.
1: Beautiful stories. Thank you for sharing that. Lauren, we so appreciate you taking the time to have a chat to us today, but most of all, being willing to take your experiences, talk to so many people and write this book. We so thank you for your time.
0: Thanks for having me.
1: Lauren Novak is the author of the book Meltdown, Why Motherhood Makes Us Angry and What to Do About It. Here on Towards Understanding.
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0: Towards Understanding with Clayton Bjellin. This is the part of the program where we just take a moment and reflect. The idea is that I'll share something that I've learnt from our guests today, and maybe they're the same things for you, but just giving you a moment to actually reflect on it. We so believe in this program that as we think about what happens, we're much more likely to actually put something good and positive into action rather than just letting it wash over us. So please do take that moment. Let's start with our first guest today, Bay Turner. We heard that remarkable story of how he ended up losing his voice. His vocal cords he'd been told he'll never be able to sing again. That miracle occurred. He was able to keep singing and continue singing about Jesus to this day. What I love about the story, and there's so many things to take out of it, the faith that he had, the trust in Jesus even during that time, but it was actually the early part of the story that's really sticking with me too, about how despite a tougher family upbringing, it was those car trips with his dad where he would sing, and his dad would set him a new task for next week, and then next week would come and they'd drive on long journeys, and that's how he learned how to sing. Just those little things in life. When someone is willing to just consider investing in you, even just that little bit, that little idea, and how much that can push people forward and even shape their world. Plus, we heard from Lauren Novak about this idea of meltdown, what it means for mums after kids, and why do they feel like they go into meltdown? Why do they have meltdowns? There's so much study around it, the fact that it's actually, lack of sleep is part of this. I know there's been recent research saying that that's the biggest part of it. Lauren talked about a whole host of various things of what it means to find yourself in this space where you're snapping, where you're feeling down, all of the things. What do I take from it? Well, I think I end up taking what I asked right near the end, that idea that says, what's the one best thing? And it's that sort of concept of, putting an oxygen mask on first. What does she say? The best thing that could happen is for a mum to get a bit of their own time, because that can reset them, that can allow them to be the best mum, it can allow them to be the best person, it can provide a little bit of comfort and warmth for them as well. And it's not just about just sort of being all hedonistic and whatever they want, and that's not the point of it. But time for themselves actually ultimately helps everybody, including themselves. And what an interesting part that really maybe it's not the first thing that a mum thinks of. How do I get time by myself? But it's ultimately the best thing that they can do. I really love that. That was a remarkable thought. And I think in community, how do you help mums get a bit of that time by themselves? Well, that's what I took. Maybe you took something different. Maybe there was something you just went, oh, no, this is what it was for me. This is what's helping me head towards a better understanding.
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2: Well, that's it for me today, but I am so looking forward to next week. We have got two remarkable people on the program for you. Hilda John is going to be talking about the just incredible work that she and her team are doing in some of the poorest places in India, are caring for the most vulnerable, those with HIV, those who are homeless in terms of being, you know, set aside, those who are elderly, those who may be children who have no chance of an education beyond where they can see at the moment. They're helping so many. Looking forward to sharing her story. She's going to be in studio with me. And also Robert Rogers, a remarkable guy who said he trusted God despite his entire family being wiped out in a moment, literally just driving back from a wedding and got caught in a freak flood. His wife, his four kids, washed away. He survived, and yet here he is being able to say, look, you know what, I still trust Jesus. It's an incredible, incredible story. So looking forward to chatting to him as well next week here on Towards Understanding.
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9: Mostly sunny across Lonnie for the rest of Sunday, dropping to 6 overnight. Possible shower for tomorrow, Monday, with a high of 16, and partly cloudy for Tuesday with 17.
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1: My 15-year-old son got bigger than me this year. As a consequence, he likes to stand over the top of me and staunch me and try to scare me. I like it though, because it reminds me of one of my favourite things that ever happened. When he was about 2 years old, I hid behind a fence with a hose, and as my wife walked up the driveway, I jumped out and drenched her. I thought it was funny, of course, but he ran at me and was trying his best to take me down. He was kicking and punching and telling me off and making me apologise and telling me I was wrong. I was in the wrong, and he used every resource he had to bring justice to the situation. Sometimes it's hard to know if you're doing well as a parent. But in this situation, I figure, if we have raised a man who will take me out if I do something wrong to his mother, we must be doing something right.
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1: 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The authors contend that we may desire to belong to a group, but we have a more fundamental need to matter. They define belonging as feeling welcomed and accepted in a group, while mattering is feeling significant to the group's individual members. These researchers contend that our declining employee engagement, growing mental health crisis, and the quiet quitting movement are all possible signs of a growing mattering deficit. In 1 Thessalonians 5:11, Paul says, "Therefore encourage one another and build one another up, just as you are doing." As leaders, we can improve our employee engagement when we help our teammates feel that their work is significant.
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7: 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And Loaves and Fishes Tasmania currently distributes 800,000 kilograms of food and over a million meals each year across the state, and is ramping up for the busiest time of year, winter. 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
11: Mostly sunny across Lonnie for the rest of Sunday, dropping to 6 overnight. Possible shower for tomorrow, Monday with a high of 16, and partly cloudy for Tuesday with 17.
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0: The bags were stuffed full, ready for an obscene 5 a.m. start next day. I nervously checked and rechecked my list. 6 days of hiking with a 15-kilogram pack in the snowy mountains. It had been years since I'd braved the camping scene. Would I be able to cope without my iPhone and coffee maker? What if my back gave way? You know it well, that nauseous feeling in your stomach, that overwhelming pull to run away. Following God means we often find ourselves here. The Holy Spirit seems to delight in leading us to try new things, pushing us beyond the boundaries of safety and into a position of trust. In the fear zone, we meet ourselves and God in a new way. I think of my mum who learnt to swim at 63, a friend who ventured to India for the first time, a student who overcame her shyness, greeting people in the church foyer every week, confronting their fears and doing it anyway. I am not sure those feelings ever go away. Growing in God means we find ourselves in a never-ending cycle of facing fear and then finding faith. This is Tanya Harris of GodConversations.com.
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0: The Generous Minute with the Generosity Guy, Kyron Johnson.
1: I don't care what anyone thinks. I remember saying that as a teenager and knowing, even as the words were still on my lips, that that was not true. Who was I kidding? I was terrified of what other people thought of me. They call it FOPO, fear of other people's opinions. I think now I'm a little bit less afraid, but it depends on the day and the weather and the amount of coffee that I've had. I do want to get to the point where I legitimately don't care what other people think, but I'm not sure that's possible or entirely healthy. Regardless, I want to get to a place where I care more about what I think of me. I want my opinion of me to be solid and fair and generous. If I can get there, then it matters not what other people say and think, or at least it matters less. In the meantime, I limit the people's opinions that I care about to those closest to me, that know me the best, that have earned the right to have an opinion. One thing I do know is that God loves me no matter what, and that's the most important opinion.
0: For more information, check out thegenerosityguy.com.
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6: The crew behind Tasmania's uni review has turned Premier Jeremy Rockliffe's Devonport office into a mock stadium overnight as a prank to wrap up their season. 16-year-old Jed Burgess from Lindisfarne will represent Australia against New Zealand in an under-18s gridiron match next month. And Loaves and Fishes Tasmania currently distributes 800,000 kilograms of food and over a million meals each year across the state and is ramping up for the busiest time of year, winter. 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
7: No matter what the weather.
8: Mostly sunny across Lonnie for the rest of Sunday, dropping to 6 overnight. Possible shower for tomorrow, Monday with a high of 16 and partly cloudy for Tuesday with 17.
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0: Here on Sunburnt Souls, we explore life, faith, and our mental well-being. 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
1: If you've ever read the Bible, you've probably noticed that there's about one good guy, and then a bunch of people that mess up. Some are sexually messed up, some are physically violent, some are horrible parents, some are mentally ill. It's a great reminder that God doesn't need us to be perfect in order for Him to show His love to us. I've met a lot of people that struggle with their mental health and believe that God has turned His back on them, or that God doesn't want anything to do with them. But that's not even close to being true. God is interested in all people, no matter how broken we are. And the truth is, all people are broken, but just in different ways. Don't let your mental ill health stop you from getting to know Jesus. Beginning a relationship with Him could be your first step in the path towards restoration, wholeness, and freedom.
0: For more candid conversations on faith and mental well-being, check out sunburntsouls.com.
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1: Now, if you're looking for a walk that's close to Launceston, why not try Hudspan River Reserve? 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
8: Mostly sunny across Lonnie for the rest of Sunday, dropping to 6 overnight. Possible shower for tomorrow, Monday with a high of 16, and partly cloudy for Tuesday with 17.
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0: There is something universal about experiencing moments or even seasons of depression. Hello, I'm Chuck Swindoll. Over 100 years ago, Charles Haddon Spurgeon wrote this, "Fits of depression come over most of us. Usually cheerful as we may be, we must at intervals be cast down. The strong are not always vigorous, the wise not always ready, the brave not always courageous, and the joyous not always happy." There may be here and there men of iron, but surely the rust frets even these. You know, it's comforting to know that everyone battles depression from time to time, including me.
1: 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To learn more about the Ministry of Insight for Living Australia, just head to our website, ifl.org.au.
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6: The crew behind Tasmania's uni review has turned Premier Jeremy Rockliffe's Devonport office into a mock stadium overnight as a prank to wrap up their season. 16-year-old Jed Burgess from Lindisfarne will represent Australia against New Zealand in an under-18s gridiron match next month. And Loaves and Fishes Tasmania currently distributes 800,000 kilograms of food and over a million meals each year across the state, and is ramping up for the busiest time of year, winter. 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
10: Mostly sunny across Lonnie for the rest of Sunday, dropping to 6 overnight. Possible shower for tomorrow, Monday, with a high of 16, and partly cloudy for Tuesday with 17.
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6: 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And Loaves and Fishes Tasmania currently distributes 800,000 kilograms of food and over a million meals each year across the state and is ramping up for the busiest time of year, winter. 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
8: Mostly sunny across Lonnie for the rest of Sunday, dropping to 6 overnight. Possible shower for tomorrow, Monday with a high of 16 and partly cloudy for Tuesday with 17.
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1: 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I feel personally attacked, and it's not always the case. I feel lonely even when I'm surrounded by people on the same team. It's a weird existence, but when you read the Bible, it seems to me like God likes using weird people. If you're like me and you're not really typical, don't write yourself off from being used by God. You're probably way more concerned with your mental ill health than he is, and he's just looking for somebody to bring his love and his kingdom to a society that is lost and broken and looking for restoration. Never disqualify yourself when God has not disqualified you.
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7: The crew behind Tasmania's uni review has turned Premier Jeremy Rockliffe's Devonport office into a mock stadium overnight as a prank to wrap up their season. 16-year-old Jed Burgess from Lindisfarne will represent Australia against New Zealand in an under-18s gridiron match next month. And Loaves and Fishes Tasmania currently distributes 800,000 kilograms of food and over a million meals each year across the state, and is ramping up for the busiest time of year, winter. 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
9: Mostly sunny across Lonnie for the rest of Sunday, dropping to 6 overnight. Possible shower for tomorrow, Monday with a high of 16, and partly cloudy for Tuesday with 17.
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0: Dads, how much do you know about the person your child is dating? I'm Mark Merrill with today's Family Minute. Movies have a way of making puppy love seem sweet and innocent. But when our kids begin dating in real life, it becomes a whole different ballgame. So how involved should dads be in their child's dating life? Well, here's some things to know about the person your child is dating. First, learn the basics. For safety reasons, you should know their cell number, the type of car they drive, their parents' names, and so on. Second, you'll want to know why. Ask your child's date, "Why are you interested in dating my son or my daughter?" Then sit back and listen to their answer very carefully. Remember, your family first.
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1: There were these beautiful moments where people would visit Maurice Schwartz to offer him support and assistance. But in the end, they would leave being encouraged, uplifted, and loved by him. As told in the book Tuesdays with Maurice, he was dying, and what would normally have been a time of sorrow and despair became a time of hope and joy. Such was the impact he had on the people around him. Such was his generosity. When asked why he chose to focus this time on those who came to see him and to build them up, he answered, "Taking makes me feel like I'm dying. Giving makes me feel like I'm living." Even though he was dying, he didn't feel like he was because he was giving to other people. That's the power of generosity, that even in the face of death, it brings life and life to the full. We see that in the life and death of Jesus. His focus was not on himself, but on us. If you want to feel like you're living, no matter what is happening around you, giving to others is the best thing that you can do.
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6: The crew behind Tasmania's uni review has turned Premier Jeremy Rockliffe's Devonport office into a mock stadium overnight as a prank to wrap up their season. 16-year-old Jed Burgess from Lindisfarne will represent Australia against New Zealand in an under-18s gridiron match next month. And Loaves and Fishes Tasmania currently distributes 800,000 kilograms of food and over a million meals each year across the state, and is ramping up for the busiest time of year, winter. 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
8: No matter what the weather.
9: Mostly sunny across Lonnie for the rest of Sunday, dropping to 6 overnight. Possible shower for tomorrow, Monday with a high of 16, and partly cloudy for Tuesday with 17.
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1: Hey, this is Daniel Britt, and here's what's new in Christian music this week. From their upcoming new album, Faith, Hope, Love, We Are Messengers drops a new rock-flavored single, Lay It All On You, is out now. I know I heard you say that. And rising pop artist Zane Walls teams up with new Canadian pop worship group The Slower I Go on the new single Shock.

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1: The Gordon River Dam, also known as Gordon Dam, was built in the 1970s and is about a 2.5 hour drive from Hobart or a 4 hour drive from Launceston. A National Parks Pass is required to enter Franklin Gordon Rivers National Park. The Gordon River Road to the dam takes you through the protected Tasmanian World Heritage Area and the Franklin Gordon Rivers National Park. There are plenty of opportunities along the road to stop for a spectacular view or a short nature walk. It's been said it's one of the prettiest drives in all of Tasmania. The dam is 140 metres high, making it the tallest dam in Tassie.
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8: Mostly sunny across Lonnie for the rest of Sunday, dropping to 6 overnight. Possible shower for tomorrow, Monday with a high of 16, and partly cloudy for Tuesday with 17.
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4: When we begin to understand the truth frees us from what? A feeling insecure, inadequate, inferior, and friend, if when God takes those things out of your life and you begin to see your position, your person, your possessions in Him, then what happens? It's like He just takes the shackles off. I mean, He takes them all off. And you begin to understand who you are and what you have and where you're headed and what this wonderful God of ours is trying to do in your life.
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4: Well, I'm excited about what I want to share with you today because I believe if you will listen very carefully and apply what you hear, that many of you who have been saved a long time but have never really even begun to reach anywhere close the joy in your Christian life, I believe in this passage of Scripture is the solution and the answer to beginning to enjoy the Christian life. And I want to encourage you parents to listen very, very carefully for yourselves, but also for your children. Because the title of this is How the Truth Can Set You Free. So let's begin reading in John chapter 8, and let's begin with verse 28. Jesus had forgiven the woman taken in adultery, and then he and the Pharisees got into a conversation. And so this is part of it. And he says in verse 28 of John 8, Jesus therefore said, when you lift up the Son of Man, then you will know that I am He, and I do nothing on my own initiative. But I speak these things as the Father taught me. Now watch this next verse. And He who sent me is with me. He has not left me alone, for, don't you wish you could always say this? I always do the things that are pleasing to Him. Don't you wish you could tell folks that about you in relationship to God? I always do the things that are pleasing to Him. As He spoke these things, many came to believe in Him. Jesus therefore was saying to those Jews who had believed Him, if you abide in my word, then you are truly disciples of mine. And you shall know the truth, and the truth shall make you free. They answered Him, we are Abraham's offspring. We've never yet been enslaved to anyone. How is it that you say you shall become free? Jesus answered them, truly, truly, I say to you, everyone who commits sin is the slave of sin. And the slave does not remain in the house forever. The son does remain forever. If therefore the son shall make you free, you shall be free indeed. You and I are living in a rebellious age, an age in our society when everybody wants to be free. We want not only no limitations and no restrictions, we want no accountability, and we want no consequences. But friend, life's not that way, because God says we are accountable to Him and we are accountable to each other in certain areas, and so there's no such thing as a life of total, complete freedom, because we are all either the slaves to our old flesh, which gets us in trouble, or we are subservient to and slaves to the Lord God. Would you open your heart to ask God, Lord, if I am in some form of bondage and do not know it, would you please show me that I may indeed be free? We live in bondage, and the bondage has been programmed. And in order to be released from that, there are certain things that must take place. Now, I want to say to you parents with all of my heart, listen to me. Be careful what you say to your children. Be careful how you say it. Be careful what you fail to say. And be careful the expression on your face, whatever it might be. Because, friend, you are programming success or failure into the grid system of your children every day. The thing that's wrong with this crazy, mixed up, hurting, desperate, devilish world is this. We don't take time to recognize what we are doing to one another. And so we have whole groups of people who grow up feeling rejected. And then we wonder why they become angry and violent. Because they're hurting on the inside, they want acceptance. All of us need acceptance. A sense of belonging, a sense of being worthy, and a sense of being competent and thought to be that. I want to plead with you, parents. Get on your face before God and ask Him to show you, please, for your children's sake and your own sake, show you what you're really doing to your children. Now, the results of that is it paralyzes. It paralyzes. It gives a sense of inhibition. And you know what it does? It puts a level on what you and I are capable of doing and becoming and achieving all of our life. When we've had that kind of stuff programmed into our thinking, all of our life we have to live with that. And if we don't learn how to overcome that, every time we want to rise, the pressure's there. And if we're not careful, the pressure gets heavier and heavier and heavier until finally we think, I'm not worth anything. And you know what happens? So we give up to a settle for lifestyle over here that will never reach the capacity for which we have been divinely ordained to reach and equipped by Almighty God to reach it. You say, well, I can identify with that because I do feel inferior to some people. I do feel insecure at times. I do feel so absolutely inadequate oftentimes. Well, let's see what the Lord Jesus said about all that, because Jesus Christ and He alone is the liberator. Listen, if therefore the Son of God, Christ, shall make you free, you shall be free indeed. All right, then go back up to, if you will, verse 31. Jesus therefore was saying to those who believe in Him, now watch this carefully. If you abide or continue in my word, condition now, then you are truly my disciples, and you shall know the truth. And what shall set you free? The truth shall set you free. In order to be free from whatever I have been programmed with in the past, or whatever I may have done, or whatever habits may be there in the past, may not be something that somebody else programmed. It may be sin in the past or some sinful habit, whatever it might be. There are three things I want you to notice here. The truth that sets men, women, and young people free is the truth that comes in the following manner. First of all, the truth of, first of all, my position in Christ. Now, stay with me. The truth of my position in Christ, that I'm in Him and He's in me. Second, my person. That is, who I am in Christ Jesus. Who am I in Him? And thirdly, my possessions in Christ. What do I have in Him? When I understand my position in Him, when I understand my person, my personage in Him, And when I understand my possessions, what I have in Him, when I understand that and make application of those three primary truths in my life, I'm on my way to being free. Now, I want you to watch something. Let's move from there for just a moment. Now, stay with me. There are three attitudes that every single one of us need. We need the sense of feeling that we belong, whether it's to the family or a group. The sense of belonging. Secondly, the sense of worthiness. And thirdly, the sense of competence. All of us need that. But there's another set of threes. All right, watch this. My position in Christ gives me my sense of belonging. Therefore, what does that do? That eliminates one of those three things I was talking about. Insecurity, inferiority, inadequacy. Listen, my position in Christ assures me of my belonging, and when I know to whom I belong, then I don't feel insecure. Listen, God is my security. And the truth is, my friend, He's the only security any of you have. Everything else you have is passing. Whether it is your reputation, your finances, your position, whatever it is, it's all passing. The only security you have, that is the only thing that is immovable, unchanging, unalterable, and eternal that you have, is Jesus Christ living within your heart. Your position is that you're in Him. Therefore, you have a sense of belonging. If you have a sense of belonging, then you are secure, and insecurity is canceled out. Secondly, what about my person? My person says that I am worth so much that God the Father sent His only begotten Son into this world, and He would have died for me had I been the only sinner down here. That says something about your worth. He came to give His life a ransom for many, and that means you. That God loved you enough to give His only begotten Son just for you. Friend, that makes you worthy in the eyes of God. You don't have that. God made you just the way you are. And if you allow Him, He'll make you the way He is. So inferior to what? If I know who I am and my worthiness in Him, that cancels out my attitude of inferiority. The third one then is my possession. That is, what do I possess in Him? You read the promises of God's Word and there they are. My possessions eliminate the problem of what? Of inadequacy, because when you have Jesus Christ, He says in Colossians, you have what? You have everything. So you see, when we begin to understand the truth frees us from what? Of feeling insecure, inadequate, inferior. And friend, if when God takes those things out of your life and you begin to see your position, your person, your possessions in Him, then what happens? It's like He just takes the shackles off. I mean, He takes them all off. And you begin to understand who you are and what you have and where you're headed and what this wonderful God of ours is trying to do in your life. He wants us to know the truth. He says the truth will set you free. He didn't say your feelings would set you free. He says the truth will set you free. That is, you and I have a choice. I can either live by the facts of what I know or the feelings that change. Now the fact is, listen, the facts are that I am in Christ and Christ is in me. The facts are I know who I am in Him, a saint, a servant, the son of a king. And I know what I'm incapable of doing. That is, in Christ Jesus, there is nothing I do not possess. There is nothing I cannot do in Him. They are the facts. You can do anything God wants you to do. You are worthy of something God died for you. You are somebody. You belong to God and you belong to His kingdom. You belong to the body of Christ. You are somebody special in His house. That's the facts. Now, your feelings, can't, won't happen to me, I don't deserve it, all of that is slush. Satanic slush that He feeds your mind, because you see, if the grid system's been programmed that way, it's very easy for you to believe that. So I want to warn you right now before this series is over. Some of you are going to feel very, very out of touch with reality when you begin to stand up and say, hallelujah, I am adequate before God because He said so. I don't feel it, but I know I am. You're going to think, well, isn't that foolish? I sound like an idiot. You may sound like it, but you just told the truth. And I'm saying to you, my friend, I'm telling you the gospel truth before God, and God wants you to know the truth in order to become everything God has equipped you to become. He says, the truth shall set you free. Now watch this verse. Back to verse 31. He says, now, if you abide in my word, that is, where is this truth coming from? If you abide in my word, conditioned upon your abiding. And the word abide here means, listen, the Greek word is meno, which means continue in. That is, rest in it, tarry in it. That is, just hang in there with it. Just stay with it. If you abide in my word, then you're truly disciples of mine. The Greek word mathetes, listen, disciple means a learner. It comes from the root word manthano, which means to focus one's attention, to intensify one's attention. That is, to seek after. A disciple is one who is seeking after the truth of his master. Listen, and the word carries with it the meaning to pursue in order to experience. Did you get that? To pursue in order to experience. That is, he says, if you want to know the truth, you get the truth by living in, abiding in, continuing in the word of God. Not just reading it, 5 minutes before I go to bed, let me read 2 or 3 verses. That's not continuing in the word. Listen, watch this. It is abiding, living, absorbing the word of God in order to experience the truth of what he says. Not just my little daily Bible reading of chapter 6 and verse 4 through 9. I'm talking about getting in the word and asking God to absorb it into your mind. You know what's happening when that happens? He says, if you continue in my word, that is because as I continue in the word, seeking the truth of the word of God, what is happening is, and I'm accepting it as the true facts of Scripture, what's happening is I have begun to reprogram my old grid system. The truth of who he is and who you are in him and who you are and your possessions in Christ, that will free you if you can take the word of God and absorb it into your mind and heart and begin to pursue it and experience the truth of it. I don't care what kind of past you've had. It makes no difference what it's been. You're asking God to forgive you for the past, to reprogram your thought pattern so that you can begin to think. Listen, think facts, not what? Feeling. Stop thinking feeling. Think facts. The facts are you are adequate, you are secure, and you are somebody in God's eyes. And friend, when you begin to know the truth, he says the truth will liberate you from what? The shackles of inferiority, inadequacy, a sense of worthlessness. Can't do it. And you know what will happen? You give up some of these very comfortable feelings of being rejected. Did you know that a person who has that problem in that grid system, you know what they'll do? If you stick around them long enough, they'll do something to prompt you to get you to reject them because they are comfortable being rejected. As much as they hate rejection, they are more comfortable being rejected than they are being accepted because, you see, that's where they've lived all these years. Somebody devastated their mind. And I'm saying to you, my friend, God wants to free us. This is why some men fail in business. You know why? And I've seen this happen. They get right up to where it's going to happen. They don't feel worthy. Because I want to tell you again, that old grid system that's been programmed, brother, it's as real as your flesh and blood and far more powerful. It dominates and dictates unless it is reprogrammed by what Paul said in Romans chapter 12 in 2 verses that all of us know by heart. And he used the phrase, be not conformed to this world, but be ye transformed by the what? The renewing of your grid system. That's what he said. Those two words not in the Greek, so that's why he said mine. By the renewing. And how do you renew it? He says, by continuing in the word, and the word sets me free. That is, when I am able to see myself and my life from God's viewpoint, then I get liberated. And he says, it is yours and mine for the asking. The first step to freedom is stop reading the Bible the way you've been reading it. The first step is to open this book, and I want to challenge you where to start. Start in John 8. Just read that chapter. Would you read John chapter 8? Now listen to me. Some of you will and some of you won't, but please listen to me. It's for your sake I'm telling you this. I want to challenge you to meditate on the 8th chapter of John for one solid week. Now you can do that. Get your little notepad and a pencil and just start reading John chapter 8. Now don't read it 5 minutes before bedtime. Read it because you remember what he said? The truth will set you free, but it's the truth that comes from abiding in, continuing in, focusing in, concentrating, hanging in there, seeking to experience the facts of God's Word. And he says, whatever's in your life that ought not to be there, he will set you free. Father, we thank you and praise you that all truth begins with knowing that Jesus Christ and he alone is adequate to forgive us of our sins, that his atoning death on the cross satisfied your requirement of my penalty, and therefore that we can be free from the penalty of our sin and liberated to become the sons of God by receiving Jesus Christ as our personal Savior. And then you will teach us how to live that life of freedom. And so I want to ask for somebody who's listening, somebody, Father, who so identifies what we've said today, they're so hung up, so bound by so many things. Would you show them today? The wisest thing they could do right now when I finish praying is to get on their knees, confess their sins, whatever they may be, and tell you by faith that they're receiving you as their Savior and their Lord, and they want to begin to know the truth and to begin to experience the freedom and to begin to know the liberty that is theirs. Theirs in Christ Jesus. So, Lord, would you show them how important that is? And let that decision be a step forward in their obedience to you. We'll thank you and praise you in Jesus' name. Amen.
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4: Now, you and I can understand how a man who is without God can be in bondage, but what about believers? And I want to tell you, my friend, that many, many, many of God's people are in bondage. They are not free, but it is a subtle type of bondage. It is right beneath the surface, and they don't even realize it. And let me give you two or three things here that will give you an example. For example, the attitude and the feeling that grips so many people of feeling inferior to other people. That's bondage. You don't think that's bondage? If you feel inferior, that is bondage. Everybody you meet, you respond to them from that basis. The feeling of being insecure, not too sure what's going to happen next. You can't ever quite tell. You never feel quite exactly right in your relationship to God or others. That is bondage. There is no way to have peace and joy when you feel insecure or inferior. Or if you feel inadequate, well, I'm just not too sure I can do that. Every new challenge that comes along, you take a back step, you're not quite sure that you'll be able to match up to that. So all of that breeds worry and fear and doubt and anxiety. And my friend, anybody who has ever worried about anything knows that's bondage. There's no way to have the peace that passes all understanding and be in the bondage of worry, of fear, of anxiety, not knowing what's going to happen next. So many of God's people are walking, pulling the old iron ball of worry and anxiety because of inferiority, insecurity, a feeling of inadequacy, of worthlessness, I'm not worth anything, the feeling of rejection. All of these are bondage to God's children. And God doesn't want you and me living in bondage, but He wants us walking in freedom.
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1: In news headlines, I'm Lee Harrison. Making news today, former Australian of the Year Professor Richard Scollier is being remembered as a pioneer following his death at the age of 59. The medical researcher was diagnosed with an aggressive form of brain cancer in 2023 and given just months to live. He defied the odds to live well beyond the prognosis, undergoing experimental treatment. The former leader of the Australian Democrats, Natasha Stott Despoja, has been appointed a Companion of the Order of Australia. Ms. Stott Despoja is one of 950 Australians named on the King's Birthday Honours List. The Prime Minister's approval rating slumped to its lowest level since winning office. According to the latest news poll, just 36% of Australians are satisfied with Anthony Albanese's performance, while 60% are dissatisfied. And the Israeli military says it's detected Iranian missiles launched at the north of the country. In air sports, Sydney's pulled off a stunning last-minute comeback to grab a 2-point victory over St Kilda at the SCG. In the NRL, the Sharks have triumphed over the Dragons 34-12. The result marks Cronulla's third straight win. And Alexander Zverev has won his first Grand Slam tournament at the French Open after a 5-set victory over 10th seed Flavio Cavoli. These stories and more today. This is Air News.
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5: 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And Deputy Premier Guy Barnett has branded Labor's pursuit of answers over Madeleine Ogilvie's taxpayer-funded legal fees as political muckraking, while opposition leader Josh Willey has hit back hard, saying the government was running from accountability. 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
11: Possible shower across Lonnie today, heading for a top of 16. Partly cloudy for tomorrow, Tuesday with a high of 17. And showers for Wednesday with 17.
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6: Good morning, I'm Lee Harrison. Former Australian of the Year, Professor Richard Scollier, is being remembered as a pioneer following his death at the age of 59. The medical researcher was diagnosed with an aggressive form of brain cancer in 2023 and was given just months to live. He defied the odds to live well beyond the prognosis, undergoing experimental treatment. In his final message penned before his death, Professor Scollier has urged all Australians to pursue their dreams with humility, love and compassion. The former leader of the Australian Democrats, Natasha Stott Despoja, has been appointed a Companion of the Order of Australia. Ms. Stott Despoja is one of 950 Australians named on the King's Birthday Honours List. She's been bestowed the top honour for her service to the prevention of domestic violence and promotion of human rights. Governor-General Sam Mostyn has congratulated all those to receive an honour.
7: Our honours system recognises outstanding people who contribute so much to Australia. In our communities, in workplaces and across the country, recipients have made an exceptional contribution to Australia.
6: The Prime Minister's approval rating has slumped to its lowest level since winning office. According to the latest news poll, just 36% of Australians are satisfied with Anthony Albanese's performance, while 60% are dissatisfied. The survey also shows an overwhelming majority of voters believe Australian politics is overdue for a big shake-up. One Nation leader Pauline Hanson has doubled down on her pledge to end what she calls mass migration. The Prime Minister has struck out at Senator Hanson for targeting migrants. He says without foreign workers, the health and aged care system would collapse. But Ms. Hanson says the government is wrong to think tax incentives have caused the housing crisis.
8: Lack of housing is due to mass migration they've allowed to come into the country.
6: Overseas now, Donald Trump has stormed off an interview on NBC's Meet the Press. The US president became visibly agitated after a reporter grilled him over his claims the 2020 election was stolen from him. He lashed out at moderator Kristen Welker after she insisted he failed to provide a shred of evidence about his accusations.
9: Let's call it quits because I've had enough. Thank you, darling.
10: Mr. President,
9: a country can never be great with a dishonest
10: press. Listen, we traveled all the way to Wisconsin.
6: And Ukrainian President Volodymyr Zelensky has arrived in London for emergency defence talks with the leaders of Britain, France and Germany. The meeting follows a Russian drone strike that partially destroyed an old nuclear fuel storage facility in the Chernobyl exclusion zone. While an emergency inspection team has been dispatched, Ukrainian officials say radiation levels at the site remain normal. This is Air News. Cronulla's claimed local derby bragging rights as round 14 of the NRL continued. Terry Daniel reports.
2: The Cronulla Sharks have made it 3 wins in a row, defeating rivals the St George Dragons 34-12 at home in the Sutherland Shire. The Red V stunned the home side, leading 12-6 at halftime in front of nearly 15,000 fans. But the home side clicked into gear in the second half, scoring 5 unanswered tries. Sharks fullback Will Kennedy telling Nine that their coach gave them a real rev up at halftime.
11: We're only a try away, so weren't too panicked at halftime, but Fitzy got into us and we had to get back to what we wanted to do, and I thought we definitely did that in the second half.
2: Earlier, the Penrith Panthers recorded their biggest win in history, belting the West Tigers 68-0 in Sydney's West. Terry Daniel, Air Sport.
6: Carlton's denied a brave Essendon side by 5 points at the MCG. The Bombers led for the first 3 quarters of the match, but after half-time, the Blues slowly chipped away at Essendon's lead, hitting the front for the first time at the 1-minute mark in the final term. And in the Super Netball, the Melbourne Mavericks have beaten the Melbourne Vixens 59-50, while the GWS Giants have gone down to the West Coast Fever by 1 goal. Australian Independent Radio News.
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12: Tasmania has launched its first international whiskey and spirits competition with $10,000 on the line for the best whiskey. The state government is proposing new workplace protection orders to help businesses deal with aggressive or threatening customers. And Tasmanian-born brain cancer researcher Richard Scollier has died at age 59 after a nearly 3-year battle with brain cancer. For more of the latest and to be notified when news breaks in your area, download the free Pulse Tasmania app today.
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16: Possible shower across Lonnie today, heading for a top of 16. Partly cloudy for tomorrow, Tuesday with a high of 17. And showers for Wednesday with 17.
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1: 79, 80, 83, oh, forgot 81, 82. 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
1: Air News headlines, I'm Lee Harrison. Making news today, former Australian of the Year Professor Richard Scollier is being remembered as a pioneer following his death at the age of 59. The medical researcher was diagnosed with an aggressive form of brain cancer in 2023 and given just months to live. He defied the odds to live well beyond the prognosis, undergoing experimental treatment. The former leader of the Australian Democrats, Natasha Stott Despoja, has been appointed a Companion of the Order of Australia. Ms. Stott Despoja is one of 950 Australians named on the King's Birthday Honours List. The Prime Minister's approval rating slumped to its lowest level since winning office. According to the latest news poll, just 36% of Australians are satisfied with Anthony Albanese's performance, while 60% are dissatisfied. And the Israeli military says it's detected Iranian missiles launched at the north of the country. In air sports, Sydney's pulled off a stunning last-minute comeback to grab a two-point victory over St Kilda at the SCG. In the NRL, the Sharks have triumphed over the Dragons 34-12. The result marks Cronulla's third straight win. And Alexander Zverev has won his first Grand Slam tournament at the French Open after a five-set victory over 10th seed Flavio Cavoli. These stories and more today. This is Air News.
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4: Good morning, I'm Lee Harrison. Former Australian of the Year, Professor Richard Scollier, has lost his battle with cancer, dying in Sydney at the age of 59. The renowned pathologist was diagnosed in 2023 and survived 3 years by undergoing a radical world-first treatment. His pioneering work as both a researcher and patient zero has triggered a new clinical trial in the US for future brain cancer patients. Professor Scollier is being remembered as a fighter whose legacy will live on for years to come.
5: Well, I guess I'm committed to try and make a difference, and yeah, you work hard, you can, and think big, be bold.
4: He survived by his wife and 3 children. First responders have recovered a body after a car became submerged in water on Queensland's Sunshine Coast. A ute entered the ocean from a Maroochydore car park last night. Despite efforts from paramedics, the 73-year-old male driver could not be saved. Police are investigating the circumstances. Police investigating the alleged kidnapping and murder of an 85-year-old Sydney grandfather have made a fresh appeal for public help. Toby Goff reports.
6: Chris Bagsarian was abducted from his North Ryde home in February before his remains were discovered 11 days later near a golf club at Pitt Town. While 4 people have already been charged, police have now released CCTV images of a 5th man they want to speak with. He was last seen at a Leppington hardware store on the morning of Wednesday, the 11th of February, 2 days before the alleged kidnapping. He's described as being of Mediterranean or Middle Eastern appearance, with long brown hair and a beard and of medium build. Anyone with information is urged to contact Crime Stoppers. Toby Goff, Sydney.
4: Overseas now, and Israel's air defences have intercepted a barrage of ballistic missiles fired directly from Iran into northern Israel. It marks the first direct Iranian bombardment since a fragile ceasefire took effect in early April, with today also marking 100 days since the conflict began. Former White House adviser Tony Schaefer says Donald Trump still has a range of options if Iran continues its operations.
7: The way the president phrased it, and I do believe it to be true, that attriting, continue to degrade the Iranian military will make it so weak that we can just literally go in and get it. I think that's what will happen if there cannot be a solid agreement between the Iranians and the United States.
4: Health authorities are concerned there have been over 52,000 cases of the RSV virus in Australia so far this year. Severe cases can lead to pneumonia and death. The Immunisation Foundation's Catherine Hughes says there's a free vaccine for those most at risk.
8: There is a free RSV vaccine for Australians who are 75 plus and for Aboriginal and Torres Strait Islander people aged 60 plus. So this is the first year that older Australians can easily prevent RSV.
4: And researchers are investigating whether an ultraviolet light can effectively eliminate antibiotic-resistant bacteria from mobile phones. The study is looking closely at how mobile devices can transport superbugs into hospitals. Early results have seen a significant reduction after just 1 UVC clean. This is Air News. Tennis, and there's a new king of clay at the French Open. Paul Walsh reports.
9: As with the women's title yesterday, Roland Garros crowned a first-time Grand Slam winner in the men's draw when second seed Alexander Zverev defeated the Italian Flavio Cabolli in five sets, 6-1, 4-6, 6-4, 6-7, 6-1. It was an emotional Zverev who saw the final overhead go long, thus securing his first Grand Slam title after three previous failed attempts.
10: Yeah, it was relief. It was all the emotions that all came together. I feel more free. I feel like I've done it. Maybe in a way I can enjoy these Grand Slams more. Maybe I can enjoy these finals a bit more. Play my best tennis, and hopefully this is just the start.
9: Moving into the grass season, Zverev remains at number 3 in the world behind Sinner and Alcaraz, and Cabolli number 10. This is Paul Walsh for Air Sport.
4: Carlton is now just a win outside the AFL top 10 after a 5-point win over Essendon at the MCG. In rugby league, the Cronulla Sharks have overturned a 6-point half-time deficit to demolish the Dragons 34-12. And Oscar Piastri has finished fourth in the Monaco Formula One Grand Prix. It was won by Kimi Antonelli, his fifth win in a row, finishing ahead of Ferrari's Lewis Hamilton. Australian Independent Radio News.
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11: A new head torch trail run at Knocklofty near Hobart will launch on the winter solstice on June 21. 27 Tasmanians have been recognised in the King's Birthday Honours list, including former Premiers Will Hodgman and David Bartlett. And Deputy Premier Guy Barnett says branded Labor's pursuit of answers over Madeleine Ogilvie's taxpayer-funded legal fees as political muckraking, while opposition leader Josh Willey has hit back hard, saying the government was running from accountability. 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
14: Possible shower across Lonnie today, heading for a top of 16. Partly cloudy for tomorrow, Tuesday with a high of 17, and showers for Wednesday with 17.
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1: 79, 80, 83, oh, we've got 81, 82. 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
2: Good morning. This is Air News Tasmania. I'm Steve Barker. Police Minister Felix Ellis has apologised for comments he made during budget estimates hearings last week about the Port Arthur gunman. A survivor of the Port Arthur massacre has told the ABC that Mr Ellis's decision to name the gunman demonstrates a lack of empathy towards victims and survivors. On the 28th of April 1996, the gunman opened fire at the popular tourist site, killing 35 people and injuring almost two dozen others. Those who survived and the first responders were left with psychological scars. 30 years later, it remains the worst mass shooting in modern Australian history. Average wait times for ambulances in Tasmania have exceeded worst-case scenario projections, despite extra resourcing. A survey of staff reports employees are feeling unsupported, overworked and undervalued, with 89 respondents saying they'd been bullied by a colleague, and 82 saying they'd been targeted by a manager or supervisor. Ambulance Tasmania on Friday agreed to a wage agreement with the government and says that will strengthen conditions for the workforce. Attorney General Guy Barnett has accused Labor of political muckraking over questions about former frontbencher Madeleine Ogilvie's legal fees. The opposition has vowed to pursue the matter, but stopped short of threatening a no-confidence motion. Parliament scheduled to have a week-long break following budget estimates hearings. Mr Rockliffe has not fronted media since Ms Ogilvie resigned from the front bench amid accusations that she misled Parliament over her involvement in a Supreme Court case. From today, the Qantas Club at Hobart Airport will be closed for the remainder of the year. Scott Maiman explains.
3: The closure is temporary as part of the redevelopment of the Hobart Airport terminal. It's now closed for the rest of the year, not expected to reopen until early 2027. Qantas says once redeveloped, the new look lounge will offer more space, increased seating and stunning views of the Hobart Airport runway. Until then, complimentary light refreshments will be offered to eligible Qantas Club passengers.
2: Meantime, passengers holding COVID-era travel credits with Virgin Australia have just 3 weeks to use them. The airline says travellers must book and fly by June the 30th. And Qantas credits no longer expire, but they can only be claimed as refunds by contacting the airline. Workers at Bunnings, along with other retailers, regularly face loud, vocal and disruptive customers. And soon, they'll have access to a new tool to help. Deputy Premier Guy Barnett met Bunnings Launceston site manager Matt Edwards over the weekend, announcing new action to tackle workplace abuse. The Workplace Protection Order Scheme will allow a business to apply for an order via a court or tribunal against a person to protect the workplace or an employee. Mr. Edwards says they've seen a steady increase in not just theft, but also aggressive behaviour from customers. And the tax office is chasing down more than $4 billion in overdue penalties and fines, almost double the amount from previous years. The ATO says a significant part of the outstanding money comes from fines for failing to lodge returns. To Air Sport, gun recruit Caleb Mitchell says it's no surprise the Devils downed an AFL-aligned team on Saturday, labelling the Green Machine as one of the VFL's most exciting teams when they get it right. The Devils launched a bold assault late in the game against North Melbourne in a thriller at North Hobart Oval, winning by 14 points. The Tasmania Jewels were recruiting to fill spots on their roster for development players ahead of their inaugural season in the WNBL starting in October. Trials were held at the Kingborough Sports Centre yesterday and attracted 13 talented young basketballers, seven of whom were from Tassie. I'm Steve Barker. This is Air News, Tasmania.
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3: Good morning, I'm Lee Harrison. Australia's mourning the loss of leading cancer researcher Professor Richard Scollier, who's died after a battle with brain cancer. Over a 35-year career, he co-developed treatments which transformed advanced skin cancer into a largely curable disease. The 59-year-old is being remembered as a loving and inspiring man who always encouraged innovators.
4: The questions you ask and the courage you show can change lives.
3: The former Australian of the Year is survived by his wife and three children. The federal government says its falling approval ratings are the result of making difficult decisions. The latest news poll shows core support for One Nation has soared to 31%, ahead of Labor on 30 and the Coalition 18. The result marks the second consecutive survey where the minor party is polled higher than the government. Senior Minister Pat Conroy says it won't change Labor's agenda.
5: We're focused on the national interest and making the hard decisions. We're not in it to be popular and get short-term sugar boosts. What we won't do is surrender to One Nation.
3: Tensions have spiked in the Middle East as the conflict hits its 100th day, following direct Iranian missile strikes on Israeli territory. Tehran launched the retaliatory waves after Israel carried out a deadly airstrike on a militant command center in Beirut. US President Donald Trump says American troops will remain deployed in the region until the war's resolved. Ukraine's president has arrived in the UK for defence talks just hours after a drone assault targeting military sites near St. Petersburg. Volodymyr Zelensky will be making a plea for urgent ammunition deliveries from allied nations after the Russian president denied his latest written peace proposal. Speaking on Sky, Zelensky maintains he wants to end the war in the quickest and easiest way they can.
6: I'm ready for any kind of format with mediation of Americans, better Americans and Europeans, or only Europeans, or just bilateral. Doesn't matter. What matters, to stop it as quick as possible.
3: Back home, a new report by the Menzies Research Centre is calling for the Australian school curriculum to be overhauled. The think tank argues the current system is overly politicised and has led to a steep decline in reading, math and science results since 2000. Report author Dr. Kevin Donnelly says it's time for a fresh start.
7: Over that time, the curriculum has been dumbed down. Very substandard. It's very crowded. Primary school teachers find it impossible to teach. And it's bureaucratic. It really needs a dramatic overhaul. Otherwise, it should be scrapped.
3: And celebrated broadcaster and musician James Valentine has been honoured on the annual King's Birthday list following his death from cancer. Valentine was awarded an AM for his four-decade career across television and radio, as well as his work as a saxophonist with Melbourne band The Models. This is Air News. Sydney's pulled off a stunning last-minute comeback to grab a two-point victory over St Kilda at the SCG. St Kilda led by as much as 33 points midway through the second quarter, but that margin was brought back to inside one kick with 3 minutes left in the game. Jai Sarong snapped the winning goal with just 17 seconds left on the clock.
8: Sarong, preferred side, goal! A Sydney goal! To rip out the hearts of the Saints and rip away the game!
3: In the NRL, the Sharks have triumphed over the Dragons 34-12. The result marks Cronulla's third straight win. Sharks 5-8 Braden Trindle says it was a hard-fought victory.
9: They're a tough footy side. We knew that we're going to come out like that, and we just gave them easy possession and couldn't get the ball back for a long time, so they made it very hard on us, but came out in the second and did a bit of work on them and scored some points.
3: Earlier, the Panthers defeated the Tigers 68-0, the third biggest blowout in NRL history. And second seed Alexander Zverev has won his first Grand Slam tournament at the French Open after a 5-set victory over 10th seed Flavio Cabolli. Australian Independent Radio News.
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11: Tasmania has launched its first international whisky and spirits competition, with $10,000 on the line for the best whisky. The state government is proposing new workplace protection orders to help businesses deal with aggressive or threatening customers. And Tasmanian-born brain cancer researcher Richard Scolia has died at age 59 after a nearly three-year battle with brain cancer. For more of the latest and to be notified when news breaks in your area, download the free Pulse Tasmania app today.
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14: No matter what the weather.
15: Possible shower across Lonnie today, heading for a top of 16. Partly cloudy for tomorrow, Tuesday with a high of 17. And showers for Wednesday with 17.
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21: Hello there, you do have Glenn here. Welcome to The Morning Show on this Monday. I hope you had a great weekend. Coming up on today's show, Bron has a movie review for us. Also, Dr. Bing from station sponsor Renova Dental will join us. We'll find out what jobs are available across Launceston and who is celebrating as well. And we'll play some great music like this one.

0: 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You do have Glenn here. Happy Monday. Time to find out who is celebrating on this public holiday Monday. Ethan of Kings Meadows is 38 today. Love from Mum and Dad. Amelia of Newnham is 47 today. Love from Sarah, Jack and the children. And Cooper of Rochelle is 29 today. Love from Nan and Pop. And if you're celebrating today, have a great day. And of course, if you know anyone celebrating, make sure you let me know. You can do that by sending a message on the Way FM Facebook page. Plenty of people do that. 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

0: The start of a new year is sometimes exciting, but sometimes it's daunting, especially if last year was a tough one. And when you feel exhausted, you also feel weak. Hi, I'm Bernie Diamond from ChristianityWorks.com. Even the strongest amongst us find ourselves feeling exhausted sometimes. And let me let you in on a little secret. You're not the only person on the planet who feels that way. The daily grind, well, it just has a way of grinding you down, doesn't it? That's not a great way to kick off the year. You try this, you try that, nothing seems to work. Somehow, the energy's just drained out of you. Well, there is one thing that does work, and today, I believe God wants you to know what that one thing is. Those who wait for the Lord shall renew their strength. They shall mount up with wings like eagles. They shall run and not be weary. They shall walk and not grow faint. Just wait on God. Expect Him to act, and He will.
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0: 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Respect, they're looking for a manager. Launceston Church Grammar School have a vacancy for a marketing manager. SJM have a vacancy for a sales consultant, and Banjos, they have a vacancy for a manager. There's also vacancies at the Pro Care Group, Dyson, Elite Disability Care, RMD, TAS Network, the City of Launceston have a vacancy, so does IGA, Cricket Tasmania have a vacancy, so does the Tasmanian Government, Elders have a vacancy, Tasmanian Irrigation are looking for people, and so is Sidekicker and Hydro Tasmania. And for more information on these jobs and more, have a look at the free website, seek.com.au.
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0: 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Hello, Glenn here. So many great movies coming out, including Supergirl. Bron is here to tell us more.
1: Supergirl is out at cinemas on the 25th of June, when an unexpected and ruthless adversary strikes too close to home. Kara Zor-El, aka Supergirl, reluctantly joins forces with an unlikely companion on an epic interstellar journey of vengeance and justice. Supergirl stars Millie Alcock, Eve Ridley, David Krumholtz, and Jason Momoa. And Masters of the Universe is out at cinemas now. Adam must join forces with his closest allies, Teela and Duncan, Man-at-Arms, and embrace his true destiny as He-Man, the most powerful man in the universe. Masters of the Universe stars Alison Brie, Kirsten Wiig, and Jared Leto. For more

0: 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Now, if you've lost a tooth or a few, you might have heard your dentist mention a bridge. But what is a dental bridge and is it the right option for you? Back with us is Dr. Bing from Inova Dental to break it all down. G'day.
1: Hey, Glenn. It's always a pleasure.
0: All right, let's get into it. What is a dental bridge?
1: Glenn, a dental bridge is basically a permanent way to replace one or more missing teeth. 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We anchor it to the healthy teeth on either side of the space, and it holds a custom-made replacement tooth in the middle.
0: So it's not removable like a denture.
1: That's exactly right. It's fixed in place, so you don't take it out at night. It looks and feels more like a natural tooth, and most people forget it's even there once it's in.
0: How do you know if it's the right choice?
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When your car's warning light comes on, you don't need to panic. 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

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Our 10 o'clock news coming up. I'll be back tomorrow after 9. Have yourself a great day.

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3: I'm Alan Baskin. Cancer researcher and former Australian of the Year, Professor Richard Scollier, is being remembered as an inspiration after his death. The 59-year-old has died after fighting an aggressive brain cancer for almost 3 years, despite being given just months to live. The federal government has committed funds to establish a research chair in his name at the Chris O'Brien Lifehouse. Gail O'Brien from the Chris O'Brien Lifehouse has told Today his passing is a great loss.
4: I don't think that this will be the end of the Scollier family pushing forward with Richard's dream to save lives from brain cancer.
3: Iran says it's launched a series of strikes against northern Israel as a warning. It's the first such bombardment from Tehran since the fragile ceasefire took effect in early April. The latest escalation is expected to complicate mediation efforts to end the war. The federal government says its falling approval ratings are the result of making difficult decisions. The latest news poll shows core support for One Nation has risen to 31%, ahead of Labour on 30 and the Coalition on 18. The result marks the second consecutive survey where the minor party has polled higher than the government. Senior Minister Pat Conroy has told Nine the polls won't change Labour's agenda.
5: We're focused on the national interest and making the hard decisions. We're not in it to be popular and get short-term sugar boosts. What we won't do is surrender to One Nation.
3: One of the country's most respected doctors and former parliamentarians has been celebrated with a posthumous King's Birthday honour. The late Professor Katie Allen has been recognised for her distinguished service to medical research and as an MP. Others to be honoured include former Senator Natasha Stott-Despoyer and Rove McManus. A new report by the Menzies Research Centre is calling for the Australian school curriculum to be overhauled. The think tank argues the current system is overly politicised and has led to a steep decline in reading, maths and science results since 2000. Report author Dr. Kevin Donnelly says it's time for a fresh start.
6: Over that time, the curriculum has been dumbed down, very substandard. It's very crowded. Primary school teachers find it impossible to teach, and it's bureaucratic. It really needs a dramatic overhaul, otherwise it should be scrapped.
3: The shark culling debate has been reignited after the death of a spear fisherman 13 kilometres off Albany on Saturday, WA's second fatal shark attack in just 3 weeks. 35-year-old panel beater Daniel Turpin was mauled by what's expected to have been a 4.5-metre shark, and he couldn't be saved. A new study looking at how deadly superbugs enter hospitals has found mobile phones play a role. University of Queensland researchers have found harmful bacteria like golden staph and E. coli can be transported into